0: and 11 to ensure he was successful. I've had to fight tooth and nail for proper services and adequate support. I'm thankful to only have one son left in high school.
1: So this next one is from Bonnie Reese in Delhi, Ontario. We sent our two children, a boy and a girl, to the local Montessori school. While the classroom does have desks, most of the time the kids are working elsewhere in the classroom. The kids work independently and at their own pace and in their own space.

0: plus rire quand je ne suis plus rien qu'une âme qui se déchire et s'accroche à ta main.
1: Bonjour, ici Catherine Van Osburg. Vous écoutez l'émission C'est formidable animée par Florence K sur les ondes de CBC Radio et CBC Music. Bonne écoute.

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1: As It Happens, the Midnight Edition will be back again for you tomorrow. I'm Neil Kirksall. Thanks for listening.
0: And I'm Chris Howden. Good night.

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5: From CBC News, The World This Hour, I'm Gavin Day. Police say a shooting is in a residential neighborhood in Surrey, BC,

what I decided to do was to say no silently to myself and treat that as an expression of a decision. And then, yeah, things look very different now when you're being so mindful about what you're doing in this tiny domain of finger flexes. Because if I didn't have to report anything, I would just, you know, flex away and not pay much attention. But having to

Hi, everyone. I'm Jamie Poisson, and you are listening to Front Burner, CBC's daily news podcast on CBC Radio 1 and Sirius XM. We are available wherever you get your podcasts or on YouTube. That's where you'll find our full episodes every morning, Monday to Friday. Earlier this month, 30 Democratic lawmakers sent a letter to the Trump administration with a remarkable request, and that is to publicly acknowledge that Israel has nuclear weapons, which is widely understood to be true. For more than a half century, Israeli and U.S. leaders have refused to officially say whether or not the country has nukes. In Israel, this policy has a name, Amimut.

0: or opacity. The story of how that policy came to exist is one of espionage, deception, secrecy, and underground facilities. So today, we're talking to Avner Cohen. He's a professor at Middlebury Institute of International Studies at Monterey and an authority on the history of Israel and nukes. His book, Israel and the Bomb, is one of the definitive texts on the subject. Avner, thank you so much for coming on to Front Burner. It's really great to have you.
1: A pleasure to be with you.
0: So before we get into how Israel built the bomb, can you explain the policy of nuclear opacity, or emimut in Hebrew, and why Israel came to develop this policy of non-acknowledgement as it relates to nuclear weapons, despite much of the world, frankly, not believing them?
1: The policy has to do with the fact that Israel has not wishing to be openly a nuclear power. Israel did not want to initiate a nuclear arms race in the Middle East, did not want to introduce and to open the Middle East to nuclear weapons. And it became a nuclear weapon state in a very unique way, in a very special way, and somewhat ambivalently, and definitely against the desire, its own desire, to make the region a nuclear region. The decision was to blur what is the definition of nuclear weapons. Israel is a very unique case. And in some practical sense, yes, obviously, Israel is a nuclear weapon state. In some other sense, Israel is not like any other nuclear weapon state. Now, it's not just wording, it's not just talking, it's not just diplomacy, it's not just a wink and a nod.
2: A yes-no question for you. Does Israel have nuclear capabilities and nuclear weapons? Yes or no?
3: We've always said that we won't be the first to introduce it, so we haven't introduced it.
2: But that's not an answer to the question. Do you have them or do you not?
3: Of any country. It's as good an answer as you're going to get. But I'll tell you one thing, Chris, and I think.
1: But Israel organized its nuclear capability in such a way that it's difficult to say, and it depends on the definition, what it's like to have nuclear weapon and whether what she has, you call it nuclear weapons or not. And it was also part of the understanding with the United States. Long, long time ago, at the time of the Nixon administration, 1969, 1970, when Israel told the United States, look, we're not going to test. We're not going to declare. We're not going to see ourselves as nuclear weapon states. We have what we have. Essentially, you know already what we have. It's very, very close to nuclear weapons. Maybe micro-nuclear minus a few hours, but we are good in that. And for the sake of the general peace in the Middle East, for the general atmosphere in the Middle East, it's better for you, for us, for everybody, not to be precise about what we have. What you do know is that we're not going to declare. We're not going to test. So this is the situation, and the United States was reasonably okay with that.
0: Yeah. Can you say more about that? Like, what you think Israel ultimately has? What does their nuclear arsenal actually look like?
1: The unique thing about the way that Israel organizes its nuclear capabilities, in some sense, nuclear weapons do not exist as a fully assembled thing. It could be put together very, very quickly, as everybody understands that. The U.S. called it in the late 60s, screwdriver away from the bomb. And they were comfortable about it. They couldn't do much to stop it. And it was the by default the kind of situation that everybody was reasonably happy about it, because any other alternative would be worse.
0: When people say that Israel has as many as 90 nuclear warheads, do you understand that to be true?
1: Well, it's not my number. I know this number is commonly circulated. I don't have a number of my own. Mm-hmm. And I tend to believe that most likely there is some sense of that. One way to understand it, Israel has 90 or whatever number you use, 120, whatever number you use, but it's not under the custodianship of the Israeli army. Israeli army does not have those kind of weapons. It is under the custodianship of, so to speak, the agency which belongs to the prime minister, the Atomic Energy Agency. And only when there is a very

0: very unique situation, those things put together and becoming a nuclear weapons. So how would you call it? They have or they don't have? It's interesting that the country chose to be on the line, not to cross the line, maybe inch before the line, as a permanent position. And the public policy is we don't talk about it. We don't say a word about it.
1: Can you talk to me about Israel's early logic and justification around the creation of this project, why they wanted to do this in the first place? You've written, quote, they see the nuclear project as a commitment to ensure the country's future, a never again pledge shaped by memory of the Holocaust.
0: Indeed, indeed. I mean, the project was an obsession, essentially, of one man, and the man is Israel's father founder, David Gurion.
2: He, Medinat Israel.
3: On Friday, the 14th of May, 1948, in the city of Tel Aviv, David Ben-Gurion stood behind the microphone and solemnly proclaimed the establishment of a state for the Jewish people in Eretz Israel, the land of Israel.
0: Who immediately after the birth of the country thought that the conflict is long-term, not easily to be resolved. Israel is tiny in territory at the time, less than a million people. 1949, 1950, ended the independence war, about 650, 700,000 people. A big Arab world hostile, that hostility is not going to be removed. He found the only thing that Israel could compensate and could get some kind of long-term deterrence, rather than getting into another cycle of violence, is to create a stable deterrence. Perhaps it would ultimately lead to peace by having the nuclear option.
4: In what circumstances would you or could you imagine using it as a deterrent?
5: For the time being, I don't think under any conditions. But if they will get nuclear bombs from Russia or from China, then you will have to try also to get somebody else.
1: You mentioned earlier that the U.S. accepted this program, right, and accepted the opacity around it. But was that always the case? Tell me about that.
0: No. There was John Kennedy was trying to stop, to put limits, to inspect, to verify. Ultimately, he failed. And ultimately, Nixon was the one who made a deal with Golda Meir that don't ask, don't tell. Essentially, we know, to this day, we do not know exactly what was said between the two of them. Most likely, it was even walking outside the Rose Garden at the White House. Certain understandings were made and essentially were confirmed by every president, Israeli prime minister.
1: And let's home in on Dimona, which was at the center, as I understand it, of Israel's clandestine nuclear weapons program.
6: The Dimona reactor, which began its life in 1963, is one of Israel's most closely guarded secret installations. It's thought to have produced hundreds of kilograms of plutonium in that time, more than enough for the scores of warheads Israel is believed to possess, but doesn't declare under its policy of nuclear ambiguity.
3: Shrouded in secrecy, this facility is closed to inspectors from the International Atomic Energy Agency, and that's because Israel has never signed the Nuclear Non-Proliferation Treaty.
1: And was initially described to U.S. officials as a textile plant when they were trying to hide this. And can you talk to me a bit about Dimona and how Israel was to deceive?
0: Well, the story of the textile plant, which indeed is a full myth, was never planted. In fact, only a few years ago, I was able to get the guy who was the founder of that story of the textile. And like everything in life, every major in life, it was born out of accident, out of circumstance, out of improvisation. So that guy was the senior treasury official in Israel. He flew with American official, the ambassador, on a helicopter to look at some development sites. They came back over Dimona and they saw this excavation. This was, I believe, September 1960, before Dimona was openly known. The U.S. Embassy knew a little bit about rumors about that. They asked him, what about that? He knew a little bit about that.

0: he's not supposed to say. So he improvised. He had a relative who was architect, who was building something in Des Moines that had to do with textile. So that's what he improvised on the helicopter, because he had to say something to the American ambassador with him. And that's how the big thing of the textile plant came into being. An improvisation on a helicopter of an Israeli official. We didn't know what to say, so he had to make up something.
1: That's so interesting. another of the more remarkable chapters in this story, and one which I think also captures the sort of clandestine and subversive nature of so much of this, is the story of the NUMEC or Apollo affair. And can you talk to me about the NUMEC affair and what we know about it all these years later and how central it is to our conversation today?
0: The story was that a certain amount of highly enriched uranium was diverted to Israel. In the mid-60s, the CIA collected some samples of soil from the area of Dimona. And it is believed that it was found that there were some traces that resembled or identical with the kind of traces of highly rich uranium that was produced in, that could be taken from NUMEC, that was produced in plant in Portsmouth, Ohio. The CIA believed in that. John Haddon, the agent who became a friend of mine, he was the CIA stationed to believe in that. If it's true or not, the fact is that by that time, Israel was able to produce already its own plutonium. And so whether if the United States, Israel was, did divert or not, it's intriguing, it's interesting, but to the big picture, I don't think it adds much, because obviously the bulk of what Israel has is on its own, what was produced in Dimona itself.
1: You about what it took to enforce the secrecy around this program, because it wasn't just about diplomacy, right? It was also enforced by severe punishment. Israelis who reveal details about the weapons program can face lengthy prison terms. And this is exactly what happened to a former Israeli nuclear technician.
2: The story of Mordecai Vanunu, the insider who had the guts to reveal the truth.
3: What I call in English whistleblower, to inform the world about Israel nuclear secret, because no one speak or no one report exactly what is going there.
2: In 1986, Vanunu duped Israel's vaunted security apparatus and smuggled a camera into the secret Dimona plant. His photographs exposed the world's greatest nuclear cover-up.
4: Now, when the Sunday Times expose finally ran, Vanunu was found guilty of treason and espionage and served 18 years in prison.
0: I think the unique thing about it, it's not because it's imposed, but because the people who were involved, and they were involved even in the formative years, thousands of people, and tens of them, maybe hundreds of them in position of knowledge, position of leadership, it was self-imposed. It was a sense of we are part of something which is much larger than what, something larger than we are. It's a project to provide foundations for the existence of Israel, to prevent another Holocaust. And the people, that generation of people, most of them generation of my parents, were part of that sense of mission, commitment, and the secrecy was very much part of that. It was not just, was they felt the secrecy is essential. It's kind of amazing that over the years, even though thousands, most likely by now, tens of thousands people were involved in one way or another, only one person came out, you refer to Mordechai Vanunu, who openly talked about it to the world.
2: Vanunu fled Israel and set out across the world with his super secret on two rolls of unexposed film in his backpack. He traveled through Europe and Asia and ended up in Australia, where he converted to Christianity in a King's Cross church. Then, together with a friend, he touted his story.
0: Yes, from time to time, I think there was also law enforcement were involved. People were reminded about the penalty involved in talking. But by and large, I think it was very much a bond of secrecy. It's kind of giving a sort of sharing something that we are privileged group, that we have been engaged in something that created Israel's short Israel existence.

0: that's the way the ethos of that project and the people who were involved in it. And I met tens of them.
1: What about you? You've been reporting on this issue for, what, over two decades now?
0: Almost four decades. Yeah.
1: Has the Israeli government ever targeted you?
0: There was a decade when I worked on Israel and the bomb that there was a strong pressure on me not to publish. There was threats. There was being stopped at the airport and being questioned. And when the book out, there was anger and there was investigation. And I couldn't be sure that the Israeli government would not have mistaken, would arrest me and would decide to put me to trial. I mean, they could have, and I took the risk and I faced it. And ultimately, they were wise enough not to continue with that. So I was indeed interrogated for some 50 days, not continuously, of course. And I should add with somewhat the gloves of silk as opposed to others.
1: Why is this an issue that you're so seized with? Why do you want to talk publicly about Israel's nuclear capacity?
0: There is nothing more fateful than nuclear weapons. This was a matter of foundations of the world during the Cold War, but it remains so even now. When there is one issue which is by tacit agreement by the citizenry of the country agreed to be outside the public discussion, and essentially it has a unique status, off limits, nobody talks about it. Obviously, it serves the bureaucracy. It creates a certain kind of privilege to that topic, and it deprives the discussion. The truth is that most Israelis accept those rules of the games, and by now a great deal can be told within the rules of the games, even though there is no formal acknowledgement that Israel has nuclear weapons. But the discussion in Israel and outside has a certain rituals. People say, according to foreign sources, kind of smiling or having a nod. And much can be said, but with no factual reference. And I believe the time has come to look for ways to incorporate this issue into a way that the country find a way to acknowledge it. I understand the difficulties, especially given the situation right now with Iran. It's already quite a few years. And it's not a trivial thing how to bring it to the open. And especially given the fact that the Israeli posture on this issue is so complex, is built on ambiguity, is so unusual. So the aminut is very inherent to a situation that it has some positive elements. It has eased, reduced, not prevented completely, nuclear arms race in the Middle East. It helped to many Arab countries, maybe all of them by now, to tolerate the Israeli capability, the Israeli bomb, and to know that it's only political, that it's not truly a weapon, that Israel would never use it under virtually any circumstances, unless Israel's very existence would be in peril, which is unthinkable in today's context.
1: That was part of my conversation with Avner Cohen, professor at Middlebury Institute of International Studies at Monterey, and author of Israel and the Bomb. If you want to listen to the full episode, you can find Front Burner wherever you get your podcasts or on YouTube. I'm Jamie Poisson. Thank you so much for listening.

0: This is CBC News. Good morning, it's 5:30. I'm Rowan Kennedy with your CBC News from Montreal. And we begin with national news. Police say a shooting in a residential neighbourhood in Surrey, BC Wednesday is related to extortion. And now CBC News has learned the home targeted belongs to the president of Cricket Canada. Fifth Estate co-host Stephen D'Souza reports.
1: The shooting happened around 4:40 Wednesday morning.
2: The residence was occupied. Fortunately, no one was injured.
1: Sergeant Ali Galis with Surrey Police says while the investigation is in the early stages, it's believed to be extortion-related. The Fifth Estate has learned the house belongs to Arvinder Khosa, the newly elected president of

0: Cricket Canada. Police tell the Fifth Estate that an individual associated with the residence has received extortion-related threats. A recent Fifth Estate investigation uncovered allegations of corruption and influence of organized crime involving Cricket Canada before COSA became president. Sources told the Fifth Estate COSA is linked to two local players who allegedly threatened a national team player and claimed they represented organized crime. COSA has denied the allegations. Stephen D'Souza, CBC News, Toronto.
1: Manitoba's chief medical examiner has released the cause of death of one of two people who died after giving plasma at a Winnipeg collection center. And he says there's no connection between the two, but critics say Health Canada has not done enough to follow up. Karen Pauls reports.
2: Extraordinary step that he has taken.
3: Manitoba's health minister, Uzoma Azaguera, commenting on a statement by the province's chief medical examiner. Dr. John Yoon says 22-year-old Rodiat Aubedi had a profoundly abnormal heart that put her at an increased risk. She died of a cardiac arrest shortly after donating plasma last October. Yoon says there's no evidence anything went wrong with that process. But Catherine Longtang says there is a direct connection. She's a safe blood and patient advocate speaking for Aubedi's family.
4: She was not riding a bike or going for a swim when she died. She was donating plasma.
3: In a statement, Grifols, the plasma center in question, says it's committed to the highest standards of donor safety, patient care, and regulatory compliance. Lon Tang wants Health Canada to reopen the investigation into Aubedi's death and suspend Grifols' operating license. Karen Pauls, CBC News, Winnipeg.
1: Turning to international news now, the UN General Assembly has adopted a resolution reinforcing states' obligations to combat climate change. The policy had previously been watered down under pressure from oil producers and big greenhouse gas emitters. Pacific Island nation Vanuatu led the resolution. Eight countries, including Saudi Arabia, the United States, and Iran, opposed the resolution. Hundreds of people protesting Wednesday in Bolivia's capital. The protesters in La Paz up in arms over government austerity measures. Protests began earlier this month but have steadily grown as unions, transport workers, and rural groups have joined the efforts. Many people say the country is also dealing with food and fuel shortages. President Rodrigo Paz is trying to placate protesters by saying he will shuffle his cabinet. Stephen Colbert is saying goodbye to Late Night. Colbert has hosted the show since 2015, but nearly a year ago, he announced it was all coming to an end. Steve Futterman reports.
5: Last July, CBS made the stunning announcement that Stephen Colbert would be going off the air.
6: The network will be ending The Late Show in May. And
5: CBS claimed it was purely financial, that the show, despite having the largest audience in late night TV, was losing millions. Yeah. Others were skeptical, suggesting the move was to win favor with Donald Trump. When the cancellation announcement took place, CBS's parent company, Paramount, was trying to get federal approval to sell itself to Skydance Media. Just a week after the announcement, the FCC approved it. Colbert has often used his monologue to criticize Trump. Last week, he mocked Trump for praising Chinese leader Xi Jinping.
7: You're a great leader. Sometimes people don't like me saying it, but I say it anyway because it's true. I only say the truth.
5: Tonight, it comes to an end. Steve Futterman, CBC News, New York.
1: And in local news, hotels in Montreal are getting a massive boost as Grand Prix festivities get underway, but limits on short-term rentals like Airbnbs are still in place. Since this September, Montreal homeowners are barred from renting their homes for periods under 31 days outside the summer months. Mayor Soraya Martinez-Ferrada has said she plans to overhaul those rules this fall. Yves Lamlumière from Tourism Montreal says he hopes that changes. He says as hotels fill up, people aren't left with many other options.
8: We're very happy with the hotels are full, but that demand is still there very much so, right? You're just not going to change that. So people are going outside of Montreal. We hope that the mayor changes the regulation as soon as possible.
1: And he hopes that happens before this fall in time for events happening during that season. And finally, hockey history in Ottawa.
9: Victor! Victor! Montreal has won their first Walter Cup!
1: That sound from TSN, not just a first Walter Cup for the Montreal

0: Victoire, but for any Canadian team. The Victoire beat the Ottawa Charge 4-0 in game 4 of their best of 5 series. They win this series and the championship 3-1. CBC's Sarah Levitt was there.
1: So the Montreal Victoire victorious in Ottawa, the first Canadian team to take home the Walter Cup in the PWHL's third season, and the woman to get the party started on the ice, Abbey Rock.
2: I think it feels amazing. Obviously, Canada and hockey are best friends, and to bring it back to Canada and be on this Montreal team, I mean, the city of Montreal just loves their hockey, and to be able to win it for them is really special.
1: And so with that, the Montreal Victoire takes home the Walter Cup. And you know, this is a testament to the league itself. The third season, more successful than ever. They had, they reached more than 1 million fans in the seats this season. And of course, the league also expanding to 4 other markets next season. Really a success story showing that women's professional hockey is a hot commodity. Sarah Levitt, CBC News, Ottawa.
0: And that was your CBC News.
3: And good morning and welcome to Daybreak on CBC Radio 1, the CBC News app, and on CBC Listen. I'm your guest host, Douglas Gelovin, as Sean is away for the next few days. Got a lot coming up for you over the next 3 hours in the 6 o'clock hour. We're going to learn more about a chronic hormonal condition that affects millions of women. It's called PCOS. Well, at least it was. The condition is now officially being renamed to PMOS, and we're going to try to find out the reason behind the change and why doctors are saying that by simply changing a name, it can lead to more comprehensive and holistic care for patients. In the 7 o'clock hour, Quebec's Minister of Economy, Innovation and Energy, Bernard Drinville, is joining us for a chat, and boy, do we have a lot to talk to him about. There is that announcement regarding the new subsidies for installing heat pumps, the new graphite mine that has started operations along with taxpayer subsidies, and of course, there is also the developments of the Churchill Falls Agreement with Newfoundland, which now looks like it's not really an agreement at all. All of this taking place under a new premier and a modest reversal in fortunes in the polls for the CAQ. And at 8 o'clock, did you know that Quebecers are more satisfied in life than people in the rest of the country? I don't know if you personally feel this way, but Statistics Canada, they've crunched the numbers. And when it comes to satisfaction, we are number one. We're going to unpack that at 8 o'clock. All of that is coming up on the show this morning, so stay with us for all of that. But first, let's go around the table because the whole team is here. Rowan Kennedy on news this morning.
0: That's right.
3: Lita Poulsen on the traffic desk.
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5: Good morning, Doug.
3: And Mark Carcasole joining us from World Report in Toronto this morning. Good morning, Mark.
6: Hey, good morning, guys. I know why you're so satisfied. You're the new PWHL championship city.
3: Mark, you beat me to it.

0: I mean, I could listen. It's just that song. The cup being rifted in the air. The confetti falling on the ice.
1: They needed one.
2: Blake, we got parade too.
0: This is the story of the day. Championship Thursday in Montreal. So, Blake, I got to start with you.
1: Yeah, the PWHL champions and the Montreal Victoires in their third season, the PWHL's third season, Montreal got it done. Marie-Philippe Poulin was named the MVP of the playoffs. Abby Rock, two goals, both being the game winners. Montreal beat Ottawa 4-0. We'll get into all of that later this morning in the next half hour, but congratulations to the Montreal Victoires. Montreal is back in hockey championship. They're hockey champions again for the first time in a long time.
0: Absolutely. Mark, were you watching the game last night? Did you get a chance to catch it at all?
3: I saw part of it because I was up at 2 o'clock this morning, but it was a great game as it always is. And take this from a guy who grew up and still lives in Toronto, but Montreal is basically carrying the load for Canada and hockey right now. The last Stanley Cup won by a Canadian team, the Habs. And now the Victoires, the first Canadian team to win a PWHL championship. So I'm more than happy to say you guys are doing it for all of us here. So great game. Congratulations to the team. Fantastic for the city. Congratulations.
0: Well, thank you, Mark. It's been quite a spring of hockey here in Montreal. Yeah. It's not over yet, but my goodness, the first trophy goes up in the air and we might have another one coming.
4: I hope so. Hopefully not the last.
0: Yeah, let's just keep crossing our fingers.
1: The job is halfway finished right now for Montreal.
0: To continue. And as Sarah was saying in her report, just the growth of this league and just watching the fans rally behind it.

0: Really exciting stuff. I saw that the Victoire are coming back to Montreal this morning. They're on the bus leaving Ottawa at 9 a.m. and they're heading to the Verdun Auditorium. So if I was a big hockey fan for the Montreal Victoire, or even just a medium hockey fan for the Montreal Victoire, I might be heading to Verdun this morning to welcome them back with the cup when they arrive on the bus. I guess, what, it's a 2-hour drive from Ottawa, Lita?
1: About that.

0: we just have to talk one more moment to Mark, because Mark, you've got more things coming up on World Report today. What can we expect?
1: I do. Unfortunately, we can't celebrate every news story, guys. So there are some serious stories out there, too. Another one that has to do with Montreal today that we're focusing on is that Air France flight originally from Paris to Detroit that was temporarily diverted to Montreal last night over Ebola-related concerns. A passenger on the flight from the DRC was asked to disembark in Montreal, eventually got on a plane and went back to Paris. But their presence on that plane violated U.S. travel restrictions in the wake of the most recent Ebola outbreak that continues to be ongoing. And we know that there are Canadian doctors in the Democratic Republic of Congo working on this as well. So we'll break that whole story down for you, tell you how it happened and how it was resolved. And then kind of sad news, end of an era type of news. After 33 years, The Late Show is saying goodbye tonight. Mm-hmm. Stephen Colbert had been hosting it for the last 11 years, but that's the show where Letterman got his start. And there's all sorts of different angles around it in the background. Critics are saying it's politically motivated. CBS says it's all about money. So we've got Steve Futterman with a look at the final farewell, the lead up to it, and all the angles behind it.
0: Mark, thank you so much.
1: Thank you.
0: We'll be looking forward to your reports throughout the show today. And for our listeners as well, we're going to be diving into that Stephen Colbert story just after World Report in the 6 o'clock hour. So at around 6:10, we'll be speaking with some experts about that situation and trying to unpack it a little bit more. Lita, you're going to be unpacking all of the traffic this morning.
2: Oh,
0: and,
2: yes,
0: of course, that route to Verdun for our championship team.
2: Oh, that's so exciting. It really is. So I can imagine it's going to be pretty packed in that area. And it's busy now on the roads. So I looked at Metropolitan. They haven't finished removing all the overnight equipment from the work they were doing. Also to carry south, they have left some of the equipment. They're just pulling in now to remove it. So I was just watching on some of the cameras. And we have good news, though. The REM is working very well. We had a bit of a breakdown yesterday, actually a major breakdown at height of rush hour. And everything's fine this morning, though. All three branches working well. And the Metro, we had big problems the past few days with the Metro. So I'll be watching all public transit carefully, bike routes, everything for you.
0: And just looking at the weather situation, not going to be much of an issue for the drive this morning or any public transit. 16 degrees is the high in the Montreal area. A little chilly to start the morning, but it is going to warm up throughout the day. And we're expecting sunny skies today. Nice. Looking at the radar, doesn't look like there's a cloud anywhere out there. So a pretty nice day on the way if you have the opportunity to enjoy it, either in traffic or out.
2: And sunglasses, definitely. And an extra layer for biking.
0: Yes, I had to put on an extra layer this morning.
2: Just definitely.
0: Stepped out the door, walked right back inside the door and grabbed an extra layer. But if you're leaving a little bit later in the morning, maybe it'll be warm enough to avoid that.
2: Hopefully.
0: Yes.
2: We'll let you know.
0: And Blake, before I let you go, there's more sports happening today as well that you'll
3: be
0: keeping an eye on.
3: The Montreal Victoire won the PWHL championship, but there's other stuff going on too that we got to talk about. Tennis, Felix Auger-Aliassime and Victoria Mboko have been tearing it up right now in their respective tournaments. We'll also be talking about the Montreal Canadiens matchup with the Carolina Hurricanes tonight, as well as the Oklahoma City Thunder and the San Antonio Spurs. We got a couple Canadians on the Thunder doing pretty well. That series is all tied up. We'll talk about that soon too.
0: Looking forward to all of that. And just to all the listeners out there, if you want to tell us about how you lived that championship experience last night, give us a text. It's 514-566-9066. We're going to be speaking to some fans of the Montreal Victoire in the 7 o'clock hour as well. But we'd also like to hear from you. Text in 514-566-9066. We are the champions.

Well, a group of former Quebec politicians have banded together to warn that homelessness is a risk that is at risk of being normalized in Quebec. They published an open letter in Le Devoir calling for a province-wide summit to tackle the issue. Michelle Courchene is one person who did sign the letter. She is a former deputy premier of Quebec and is now a political analyst on Les Mordus de Politique on Radio-Canada. She joined Sabrina Marindola on Let's Go, and she asked her why she decided to sign this letter.

0: Lynn Marois called me a few weeks ago, and we had a very good exchange on the matter. I feel, you know, every day we see some homeless on almost each corner street near Radio Canada. I'm sure you've noticed. And I take Notre Dame Street, and you know, I see all those tents and those men and women day and night, summer, winter, on the street. I mean, as a society, how can we accept such a situation for so long? So when Madame Marois called me and said, you know, that, and she insisted, and that the real reason why I accepted is there are people from different political parties.
1: Yeah.
0: Others from the business community, others from the union communities, you know, and I really have the belief that you know, we need to be at the same table to make sure that there's coordination on the action. And what I liked out of from Madame Marois is we're not judging any municipalities, not even the government. We know that there are some actions that were taken. There are some money that is still invested to make sure that, you know, we find the right solution. Except that everyone has his own solution. Everyone has his own action. Everyone puts his own money, meaning public sector. But there's no coordination to make sure that we find, I would say, solutions that will really solve the problem. It's a matter of some years in front of us. It's not something that will come instantly. But if we share the same lecture, if we share the same diagnosis, and we share the same solution and make sure that there's a strong, very strong political will to make that issue a national priority at each level of the ones who have to decide, at each level of the ones who work with the homeless, who try to accompany the homeless, but find a home for them where they can, you know, take their life with control. So that's the reason why I've accepted the idea that we come from everywhere and that we work all together without any political
1: agenda or
0: especially yeah. before a campaign that will start this summer. And yes, to maybe ask all the party leaders a commitment that after the election we'll have that kind of summit. It's not the summit that, you know, that's important, but what I'm interested in is the result of the summit and our capacity as a society to, for once and all, be able to have impact in the solutions and make sure that these people have a life that is worth it and they're not on the street anymore.
1: You talked about taking Notre Dame Street. You see the tent encampments
0: yeah.
1: As you go by. And as you've said, you know, how can we accept this for so long? This is not new. And part of the letter talks about the risk that it becomes normalized.
0: Right.
1: What do you think is at stake if we walk by and we're not shocked to see a tent or we're not shocked to see people living on the street? What's the risk of that?
0: Well, the risk of that is it's going to increase. Already it has increased since 2, 3, 4, 5 years.
1: 20% in the last 3 years.
0: Right. So that's enormous. I mean, how can we accept that? And if we don't act, if we don't find those solutions, well, it will increase. So that's the reason the interesting part of these 30 people that signed this morning coming from everywhere is to sensibilize others that it's time

0: to take action. And we're not saying that, you know, Ville de Montréal or Ville de Québec or even Rouyn-Noranda, the mayor there signed the letter, or no matter which party will, you know, be elected next October, no matter what, we still have to define a collective action and make sure that we don't normalize, but we take action. And there's two kind of homeless. There's what we call the economic homeless, the ones who are not able to pay their rent anymore. So can we build homes where, social homes where the rent will be affordable. But there's also the homeless who needs care, who needs health services. What do we do with them? How can we accompany them? What are the services that we're able to offer to these people? Sometimes very disorganized, but we need to address solution to them also. Yes, we'll have to invest. You know, politicians so far, it's not a, how I would say, electorally, it's not that winning. But as a society, for my kids, my grandchildren, for the world, in the society in which we want to live, we have means. How can we accept that these people lose their dignity because they don't have a home and they live in a tent? So I think, you know, we're not saying that nothing is done. We're not saying that we're people that, you know, as you say, if you go on Notre Dame, how many people are looking at that and say, oh, gee, that should stop? You know what? When I go on Notre Dame with my grandchildren and they're asking question, Mamie, why? What is that? They stay there during winter time. They live there.
1: What
0: with
1: do
0: the
1: you tell
0: cold.
1: Them? What's your answer?
0: Well, my answer is that these people need help, and that we have responsibilities and we need to find solution. But I tell them, you see, how lucky you are to have a family, to have a home, to go to school, to you know, people giving you, having a meal every day, three meals a day. And look, you're lucky, but not everyone is as lucky as you are. So be careful. So that's the reason why I think, I don't know, I hope this letter will have a follow through and that, you know, there's will something coming up.
1: Has there been any response at this point?
0: Well,
1: from
0: I think that what
1: colleagues?
0: I've read earlier, I think that Pierre Saint-Paul Plamondon from the Parti Québécois answered positively. So we hope that all the other leaders will answer positively, but more important, that after the election, no matter which party we represent, everyone will be around the same table.
2: That was Michelle Corchin speaking with Sabrina Mirandola on Let's Go yesterday. She's the former deputy premier of Quebec. Well, coming up this morning for our listeners in the Quebec AM area, they're going to be looking into two diseases that are having a huge impact on oyster farmers in the Gaspé and the Magdalen Islands, causing tens of thousands of oysters to die before they even get to market. Some farmers losing as much as 80% of their stock. And as you'll hear, scientists know very little about these two diseases or how to slow them down. They're also going to be speaking with the author Louise Abbott about an event coming up this weekend at Brome Lake Books called Writing in the Eastern Townships. They've got those stories coming up for our listeners in Quebec AM. Well, it's time for a little bit of music now. Cree artist Lovina Tutusis is better known by her stage name Love, and here's her song, Can I?

0: got attitude. Listening here to Love with her new single, Can I? Lita Paulson is watching the morning commute for us.
1: And it's been busy, Doug. Sunglasses, definitely. Maybe an extra layer if you're heading out onto the Rev. And if you're heading through Montreal anytime in the next few days, remember there's hockey excitement, there's F1, there are a lot of closures. And we currently actually have a big accident on the 40 in the westbound direction heading towards the Anjou Interchange. So it's very difficult through Pointe-aux-Trembles, Montreal East, as you make your way towards Ray Lawson.
0: Thanks very much, Lita. Coming up in the next half hour of the show, The Late Show is coming to an end on CBS. So what does that mean for the late night comedy scene and an institution as big as that going down? What does it mean in the grand scheme of things? We're going to talk to a TV critic and a podcaster to find out. That is all coming up on Daybreak after World Report. I'm Douglas Gelvin. 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
5: This is World Report. Good morning. I'm Mark Carcasole. Police in Surrey, BC allege that a shooting in a residential neighborhood there is related to extortion. And now CBC News has learned the targeted home is owned by the president of Cricket Canada. The Fifth Estate has been investigating allegations of corruption and organized crime at Cricket Canada. Co-host Stephen D'Souza tells us what they've learned so far.
6: Behind a band of yellow police tape, officers with Surrey Police place labels beside multiple bullet holes on the front door and windows of the suburban home. The shooting happened around 4:40 Wednesday morning.
7: The residence was occupied. Fortunately, no one was injured.
6: Sergeant Ali Galis with Surrey Police says while the investigation is in the early stages, it's believed to be extortion related.
7: Our SPS Extortion Response Task Force is lead on the file.
6: The Fifth Estate has learned the house belongs to Arvinder Khosa, the newly elected president of Cricket Canada. Police tell the Fifth Estate that an individual associated with the residence has received extortion-related threats.
7: Anytime we do these types of investigations, we look at the history to the residents, to the occupants of the residents, and also to any associated businesses, and that's how we determine if it may or may not be extortion-related.
6: A recent Fifth Estate investigation uncovered allegations of corruption

0: reports, though, the strategy arrives at a critical moment because public skepticism around AI is growing.
1: Productivity is really what's at stake here.
2: As Ottawa continues to develop a new national artificial intelligence strategy, Louis Têtu expects to see a detailed plan to build. He's with Montreal-based AI firm Coveo.
3: I'm looking for the government to truly be a catalyst for the infrastructure required that the country needs.
2: The delayed strategy comes at a time when public sentiment could be shifting as major companies cut jobs, newer AI models cause security concerns, and the technology plays a role in tragedies such as the mass killing in Tumbler Ridge, BC. Ottawa has said the strategy will include protections for Canadians such as privacy and online safety while helping businesses big and small.
4: For me, the key test will be, is there appropriate ambition in the strategy?
2: Mirko Bibic is chief executive of Bell Canada.
4: It's okay to be great at the science of AI, and we have been, but we don't want kind of a brain drain and all our excellent research being exported out of the country.
2: More power-hungry data centers means much more electricity. That's why Michael Arbus wants a new AI strategy to be closely tied with other federal policies like the National Electricity Strategy. Arbus is with Moomoo Canada, a digital investment firm.
5: Wouldn't it be grand to say in a few years that we're a net exporter of compute, just like we are with natural resources as a country? It'd be a wonderful position to be in.
2: While the plan is finalized, Ottawa is still moving ahead with supporting new data center projects across the country. Kyle Bax, CBC News, Calgary.
0: And the city of Toronto is looking into a new way to put a damper on all that excessive street noise. Cameras equipped with microphones. CBC's Mike Smee with details.
6: Toronto is the country's biggest, busiest city, but it may also be the noisiest. There is a bylaw in place that targets excessive vehicle noise, a bylaw that carries fines of up to $900. Catching the culprits, however, is easier said than done. The city's website doesn't even try to sugarcoat it. You can submit a complaint, but it will not be investigated. And that's frustrating, says Councillor Lily Cheng.
7: And in the middle of the night, people are racing on the street. They have these modified mufflers, and they make very loud noises.
6: Cheng is asking councillors to look into a noise camera pilot project. They pinpoint the decibel level and photograph the license plate of the offender, who then gets a ticket in the mail. Cheng's motion calls on staff to ask the province for the green light to run a pilot project. The city of Edmonton is way ahead. Council there approved a noise camera pilot last summer. Councillor Michael Jantz says it should be up and running this summer.
8: It's a menace on our streets in terms of the noise and the disruption and the noise pollution, but it's also incredibly dangerous to Edmontonians when they're dealing with street racing, when they're dealing with dangerous driving.
6: Toronto's bid for noise cameras will be the second time the city has approached the province for permission in the last 2 years. So far, staff say there's been no response. Mike Smee, CBC News, Toronto.
0: And that is the latest national and international news from World Report. For news anytime, go to cbcnews.ca. I'm Mark Carcassel. This is CBC News.
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10: And welcome to Daybreak. Good morning. I'm your guest host, Douglas Gelvin. In addition to Radio 1, you can also hear Daybreak on the CBC News app and on CBC Listen. We are going to be celebrating that Victoire Championship throughout the show today. But coming up on this half hour of the show, The Late Show is coming to an end on CBS. So what does the end of this late night comedy talk show institution mean in the grand scheme of things? We are going to talk to a TV critic and podcaster to find out all about it. But before we do that, we're going to jump out to the roads and Lita Poulsen, who's watching the morning commute for us.
11: You know what, Doug? It's been a busy commute this week, but today, especially due to an accident right now on the 40 westbound, just before the Anjou interchange. So traffic backing all the way through the Montreal East area. And this is kind of a surprising traffic jam when you get to this time of the morning. Don't forget your sunglasses this morning and maybe an extra layer if you're heading out on the bike routes.
10: Thanks very much, Lita. Rowan Kennedy is here with your local news headlines.
12: Good morning. Hotels almost fully booked for F1 weekend this weekend, and they're actually calling for municipal officials to change the rules on Airbnbs so the city can attract as many visitors as they possibly can. And we're also watching the big win from the Victoire last night, winning the Walter Cup for the first time, the first Canadian team to also win the Walter Cup. Well, big hockey news in Quebec today.
10: Thanks

0: very much, Ronan. If you experienced that victory last night, we'd love to hear how you did experience it. Give us a text on the text line, 514-566-9066. Were you watching the victoire? How did you enjoy this historical moment when they lifted the trophy, the Walter Cup, for the first time? First Canadian team to do it, as Rowan Kennedy was saying there. Looking at the weather situation in the Montreal area this morning, 7 degrees outside of our studios in downtown Montreal at the moment. Going to continue to warm up throughout the morning. Does feel kind of about 4 degrees as you get your morning commute started. But as I said, it will warm up. And by 3 p.m., we're looking at a high of 15, 16 degrees. Sunny skies across the Montreal area and the province today. Looking at the radar, nothing out there to watch out for. So enjoy the sun and perhaps bring your sunglasses for what looks like a beautiful day. Well, late night TV landscape, it is about to get a little bit smaller after months of getting ready to say goodbye. Tonight, The Late Show with Stephen Colbert will broadcast its final program.
1: Today, amidst the news that he's sucking up billions of taxpayer dollars like a shop vac, Trump headed out to the pile of rubble where the East Wing used to be to talk ballroom, I think, because it was a little loud. As his polls get worse and worse, you know he's just going to keep finding louder and louder places to answer questions. I will now answer your questions about Iran while I froth this latte. I can't hear you.
0: That's a clip of Stephen Colbert on The Late Show from earlier this week, prodding at President Trump, as he often does. For more on Colbert and his impact on late night TV, we've reached Bill Brio. He's a TV critic and podcaster, and we spoke to him during World Report. Hi, Bill. Welcome to Daybreak.
2: Hey, good morning.
0: So there's been a lot of controversy around The Late Show being canceled. When CBS made that announcement last summer in July, the network did say that it was a financial decision, but of course, many critics didn't buy that. So how did we get to this point? I remember in July thinking they're going to reverse this, aren't they?
2: Yeah, there was a lot of hope, but, you know, they've sold it that way. And it's true that linear television broadcasters are not what they once were. You know, The Late Show back in Johnny Carson's day was so dominant and made hundreds of millions of dollars. But to say it's no longer profitable, and the fact he was told his show was ending the day after he made a crack about CBS paying a bribe to the White House indicates that, you know, this was something that was mandated from high above.
0: And he was the number one, he is the number one show in late night comedy, is he not?
2: Yes, has been the most popular. He's been on 11 seasons, and I think almost every one he's been number one. So, yeah, you know, Kimmel, you know, Jimmy Kimmel on ABC was pulled off the air for a few days. Mm-hmm. And he, you know, he doesn't believe this thing about CBS and profitability. He says his show is profitable and it operates about the same way.
0: So let's go back to what brought Colbert to the late night landscape in the first place and what kind of separates him from the other late night hosts, the two Jimmys in particular.
3: One and three.
2: Well, you know, he started out more as a comic actor. He was not never a stand-up comedian like Jimmy Fallon or others, but he played a character on the Colbert Report, which was sort of mocking right-wing politicians and the you know, Fox News and things like that. So he had this great reputation for spoof and mocking. So when he arrived 11 seasons ago at The Late Show, the segue to kind of just doing that in his monologue every night was there.
0: Yeah, I remember when he made the transition from that show, it was kind of hard to see him as not the character at the beginning, but he definitely did settle into that role. So what do we lose, not only as viewers, but I guess as a culture, when a show with this regular dose of political satire that Colbert brings to the airwaves every night goes away?
2: Well, the scary part, Doug, is what are we going to lose now and then over the next year? You know, if he's gone, is this the slippery slope? I would think it is. So Kimmel and, you know, Jimmy Fallon and Jon Stewart, you know, this is all really about this merger with Paramount and Warner Brothers and the FCC needing to approve it. Now that they've taken over Warner's, guys like Bill Maher and John, you know,

0: these other comedians who do shows on HBO, mm-hmm. they're in the crosshairs as well. So we're losing the official opposition. You know, it's sort of the voice of opposition to Trump in the White House, and certainly something that got under his skin. But also that beautiful theater, the Ed Sullivan Theater.
1: Yes.
0: As a TV critic, I mourn the loss of this cathedral of television, which I went to a taping of his show there, and it was a spectacular playpen for this. So that may not mean a lot to everyone, but boy, it's a shame if they just lock the doors and stop using that place.
1: Yeah, wow. In a tribute to Stephen Colbert tonight and The Late Show, his fellow late night hosts, Jimmy Kimmel and Jimmy Fallon, say that they will go dark tonight, so they won't be doing a show. I think you alluded to it a little bit there, but this does kind of feel like a canary in the coal mine kind of moment.
0: Yeah.
1: Do you believe that this Late Show's cancellation means that, as you said, like the dominoes are falling and the others are going to fall?
0: Oh, absolutely. You know, Seth Meyers was at the NBC Upfront a week or two ago, and he said, you know, you know me as Seth Meyers, or maybe as my new nickname, Next. You know, so these guys know that they're in the crosshairs. It's Kimmel almost seems driven to get fired again, but he has vowed not to clamp up, that now is the time to speak louder than ever. And all of them are in a tradition of, you know, go back to George Carlin of speaking truth to power. And I think that's something that will be their legacy for sure.
1: Okay, let's talk about legacy a little bit then. How would you describe the legacy of The Late Show with Stephen Colbert? I mean, going back to the Letterman segment of that show, I guess they've been on for 33 years.
0: Yeah. Well, that's, if you look at that as a whole, then it's a big legacy. CBS had no late night presence, you know, for years. It was just all NBC and Johnny Carson. So it's a shame that they claim that it's no longer profitable, and they're dumping this brand, which is very well known and famous. But I think Colbert specifically, his legacy might ultimately be more for the show he did before this, the Colbert Report. I think that was more groundbreaking, more unique for sure, than hosting the Late Show.
1: Bill, do you have any idea where Colbert goes next?
0: He says he wants to write Lord of the Rings movies. He's working on a script. yeah, I know. And
1: he's a big fan.
0: He is a huge fan, you know, and we'll see if he'll do podcasting or continue to use his voice that way. And even tonight is the Pope. That's his big get. He wants the Pope as his last guest. Is it going to be an appearance by His Holiness? Maybe hearing confessions, who knows, but I don't know if that's going to happen, but I think that's one more reason to watch tonight.
1: Yeah, he's also a very devout Catholic.
0: He is, and that's been fascinating. It's been, you know, you would have Ricky Gervais on, and they would argue whether God exists. Though you didn't get that on Fallon or Kimmel, you know. Mm-hmm. So certainly it was an interesting part of his show.
1: Other than the Pope, is there anything else that you're watching for tonight?
0: Been, you know, really, Letterman was on last week and they threw the chairs off the roof. And, you know, that to me was the end of the show. It kind of put a point on it. So I don't know. It's just hearing his words on if he will be more outspoken about Paramount and why this is happening. I doubt it. I think he's going to be just very classy on the way out.
1: Well, definitely a transitional moment in television and culture. Bill, thank you so much for coming on Daybreak this morning and breaking it all down for us.
0: No problem. Anytime, Doug.
1: That was Bill Brio, a TV critic and host of Brio TV, the podcast, and we reached him during World Report. Lita Paulson is watching the roads for us today. Are you a Colbert fan?
2: I am. I can't watch often because, you know, at the times that I work, but will be missed.
1: Yeah, I record his show every single night.
2: Yeah.
1: And maybe that's one of the reasons why they weren't so profitable, because I've been fast forwarding through all the commercials for the last couple of years.
2: You know, a possibility, but I'm sure he's going to turn up somewhere, you know?
1: Yeah.
2: So we're just, you know, it's a bit of a pause, bit of a break for him. And then we'll see him somewhere else too, which will be great. You know what I'm seeing on social right now, though? Everything is Victoire.
1: Mm-hmm.
2: All my transportation social is coming up Victoire, from the closures, from Mobilité Montréal, from everywhere, Transport Québec.

0: all of them reporting how happy everybody is.
1: And are they going to be clearing the road for the Victoire to make it back from Ottawa? The team's leaving Ottawa, I heard, at 9 a.m. this morning and heading to the Verdun Arena.
0: It's so exciting. You know what? I'm going to be trying to track it on my cameras too. But they haven't really mentioned any road closures at this point. They did for the F1, by the way. There are a lot of downtown closures. And the recommendation, of course, by everyone is please take public transit for the next, let's say, 4 or 5 days. Actually, forever, because it's been pretty good. Mm. Except we had a big breakdown of the REM yesterday, but they seem to fix it. Everything is working very well for the REM right now. EXO trains are also in good shape, and the Metro is fine for you right now. Put your sunglasses on, though, just to be cool, and because you need them.
1: Thanks very much, Lita. Well, let's head out to the business desk now, and Krista Lee Ramlakhan is here with the business reports. Famously an Ottawa Charge fan.
2: Yeah, unfortunately, of course, you know, not a great night for us last night, but oh my goodness. Wow. Okay. You know what? I've been played that song as a hockey player while losing, but I never thought I'd get that during the business report.
1: Oh, we have to have a little fun with it, Krista Lee.
2: Yeah, that's all right.
1: How are you feeling this morning? You okay?
2: I'm okay, but you know what? If it couldn't be us, I guess it's okay if it's you guys, you know, keeping the cup in Canada. And also to see Marie-Philippe Poulin win, especially after the Olympics. I mean, that's, you know, also a win for Canada. So I'm going to look at it in a more positive way that way. But, you know, our team has been in the finals the last 2 years. Mm-hmm. So I'm hopeful that, you know, we'll continue to, you know, dominate the league, even though there's going to be so many more teams next year.
1: To 12 teams, it's going to get exponentially more difficult to get back to that final and then for Montreal to try to win it again. Okay, let's get to the business headlines. As SpaceX has revealed plans for what could be the biggest ever initial public offering. What can you tell us about that?
2: Yes. So Elon Musk announced plans yesterday for one of the biggest sales of stock to the public ever for his space company. But a filing shows the business is currently losing billions of dollars a year. So SpaceX lost $2.6 billion from operations last year on more than $18 billion in revenue. And the losses kept piling up at the start of this year, too. Still, though, the initial public offering is expected to rank among the largest ever, possibly surpassing the current title holder, Saudi Aramco, the oil giant that went public 7 years ago. So this would be a big IPO for, you know, even this decade. And the stock sale could also make Musk a major owner, of course, in SpaceX. He founded it in 2002, the world's first trillionaire. So Forbes currently puts his net worth at $839 billion.
1: That's a lot of money.
2: It is. It's a little, you know, discombobulating to be like, wow, okay, we're starting to talk about our first trillionaires could possibly be on this planet.
1: I don't know what to think about that, but let's just move on, change gears a little bit. James Murdoch striking a deal for a New York Magazine and Vox. Tell us about that.
2: Yeah, so here's another story about, you know, billionaires. But Murdoch has made an agreement with the Vox Media Digital Company to acquire New York Magazine, the Vox Media Podcast Network, and the Vox editorial brand. So the deal with the liberal-leaning Vox represents a major move towards his own media empire for the 53-year-old son of course, very famous conservative media mogul Rupert Murdoch. And actually, as a note, Rupert Murdoch also owned New York Magazine from 1976 until 1991. So really a family business here. And it does come less than a year after the Murdoch family reached a deal on control of the 95-year-old's mogul media empire when he eventually dies. So financial terms of the acquisition have not been disclosed, but the deal is expected to close within a few weeks.
1: Krista Lee Ramlakhan, thank you so much. We'll catch up with you again in the next half hour.
2: All right. Thanks, Doug.
1: And Blake is here with your sports report. Blake?
3: The Montreal Victoire have won the Walter Cup. They beat the Ottawa Charge last night to capture their first ever championship. This series was close almost every game. Game 1 and 2 were won in overtime by the Victoire. And obviously game 3 earlier this week, the Charge held on to tie the game late in the

0: third and eventually scored that game winner close to the end there. Last night, both teams were antsy, but the Victoire looked determined from the jump to win the game. There was no scoring up until the 16-minute mark in the second period, but sometimes we could all use a little luck.
1: Good things happen when you throw the puck at the net, and that's what happened there.
0: You took the words right out of my mouth, Doug. That was a classic playoff goal. Shoot the puck at the net in hockey is sometimes the best strategy that you could do. That's exactly what Abbey Rock did to score what was the game-winning goal. The Victoire won 4-0, so if they didn't score any other goals after that, they would have won the Walter Cup off of a deflected puck off the skate of the Ottawa Charge defender. They didn't take their feet off the gas pedal, though. Halfway through the third period, Abbey Rock made sure to score another goal for good measure.
2: Won't be enough, though, as Abbey Rock pulls it out. Short-handed. Rock end to end. All the way to the backhand. What a goal! Abbey Rock! A beauty!
0: And say what you want about the first goal. There was no luck involved for that second goal.
1: It was a beauty.
0: It was. Abbey Rock went coast to coast here and got herself open for an end-to-end breakaway, and it was shorthanded. Captain Clutch Marie-Philippe Poulin was in the penalty box. Here's what Captain Marie-Philippe Poulin had to say about Abbey Rock and her goals last night.
3: Kind of gave us a second win there. In the third, obviously, people have stepped it up. And again, Abby, that jailbreak goal, unbelievable, honestly. I think I peed a little in the penalty box. I was so excited. And honestly, for them to see and come see me, it was just unbelievable. A lot of emotion there.
1: Sorry.
3: I said it.
1: Okay, she confirmed it. She said it.
0: She confirmed it. We didn't mishear that. Can you blame her? What a goal that was. Imagine watching that from the penalty box. You're shorthanded. You're the captain. You're the best player on the team. And then you watch your teammate go coast to coast and do that. Two more goals were scored. Maggie Flaherty scored the third, and Lena Youngbloom scored the fourth. And when fans saw that fourth goal, I think it was safe to say the Montreal Victoire were going to be victorious, and that they were. The first Canadian team ever to lift a Walter Cup, the first Canadian hockey team to lift a cup since 1993, and the Montreal Canadiens. Marie-Philippe Poulin was named the playoff MVP, and they're coming back to Montreal today. Like you mentioned, they'll be in Verdun this morning lifting the cup.
1: Well, it is a fantastic professional win for Montreal hockey. I will say, though, that Les Canadiens did win the Clarkson Cup the interim years before the PWHL was launched. So we don't want to forget about that championship.
0: We cannot.
1: But Blake, thank you so much. We're going to have more show for you coming up after the local news. But before we do that, let's jump out to Lita and the traffic desk.
4: And this busy morning, it's sunny. It's beautiful. A lot of people on the roads, though, and we've got the 20 heading to the LaFontaine Tunnel. That's direction inbound. Lengthy delays all the way back from Mortagne through the tunnel up to an incident just around the Hochelaga area. Jacques-Cartier Bridge just now beginning to fill in. Victoria Bridge, although down a lane, is good.
5: This is CBC News. Good morning, it's 6:30. I'm Rowan Kennedy with your CBC News from Montreal. Montreal restaurants, hotels, and other businesses are revving up for Grand Prix festivities. As Sharon Yonan Reynolds reports, many hope the crossover with the Habs playoff run provides an even bigger boost to their bottom line.
6: Patrons are already flocking to the terrace at Chez Alexandre Fils on Peel Street. But owner Alain Creton says he's expecting an even more packed restaurant as Grand Prix events and Eastern Conference final games get underway.
7: We have 5 TV inside, we have the pub upstairs, so we are really ready to welcome everybody. And the Formula One is during the day, so it doesn't interfere between Canadian and Formula One.
6: This year's Canadian Grand Prix is happening at the same time as the Montreal Canadiens playoff run, with fans expected to flock to watch parties across the city. Yves Lalumière with Tourism Montreal says many businesses are hopeful it brings even more hockey fans downtown with dollars to spend.
8: I haven't seen Montreal like this for many, many years. So you have the, you know, both great storms with the Canadiens and also the Grand Prix at the same time. Economically, it's very much a win for the destination Montreal.
6: He says it's the perfect start to the tourism season that many businesses are hoping will keep them financially on track. Sharon Yonan Reynolds, CBC News.

0: Montreal.
1: Shifting gears now, Just for Laughs founder Gilbert Rozon has reached an agreement with the women suing him in a sexual assault and misconduct civil trial. In March, a Quebec Superior Court judge ordered Rozon to pay a total of $880,000 rather, to eight of the non-women. According to the Trudell Johnston and L'Espérance law firm, all parties have now reached a settlement. Rozon will pay $930,000 to nine women. He will also waive his right to appeal. A group of former Quebec politicians is calling for a province-wide summit to tackle homelessness. In an open letter in Le Devoir, they say too many organizations work in parallel in separate silos instead of working together. It's signed by former Quebec Premier Pauline Marois and includes mayors, academics, and nonprofit organizations, and Michel Courchain, who's the former Deputy Premier of Quebec and a former cabinet minister as well.
2: Everyone has his own solution. Everyone has his own action. Everyone puts his own money, meaning public sector. But there's no coordination to make sure that we find, I would say, solutions that will really solve the problem.
1: Quebec's minister responsible for the fight against homelessness, Lionel Carman, says he commends the initiative. He agrees that no single person can solve homelessness, but it can only be done collectively. When that happens, it will make a difference, he says. In other news, since September, first responders in Quebec have been unable to respond to priority three or non-life-threatening calls. The mayor of Putnam in the Eastern Township says that leaves his residents waiting more than 45 minutes for an ambulance when he says help is just down the road. Louis Veillon says while the change makes sense for big cities, he wants Santé-Quebec to allow firefighters to respond to more calls in the regions.
3: Big city like Sherbrooke, they have five ambulances on call at all times. But whereas we at the outlying areas that we're not getting ambulance service less than 45 minutes, sometimes an hour. Why are we paying these first responders to sit in the fire hall and they can't go out?
1: Santé-Quebec says the decision to no longer send first responders to priority three calls was made to better utilize limited resources. Says the new model will free up first responders to answer to more urgent situations. Now, if your car is in need of an oil change, it's better to do it sooner rather than later. Many mechanics in the Montreal area are upcharging roughly 15 to 20% for an oil change because of the higher cost of motor oil. Julian Karagesian is an economics professor at McGill University. He says the shutdown of the Strait of Hormuz is what's driving up that cost. He says the war in the Middle East has created a domino effect.
4: Global transportation is still very fossil fuel heavy. And so moving oil and oil byproducts, oil for oil changes to markets requires oil, and the price of that oil has almost doubled. So transportation costs are up. They haven't doubled, but they're up about 60%. And so that's going to feed into the price of an oil change. It's going to feed into filling your tank.
1: Karagesian says those prices could continue to rise, creating headaches for motorists and mechanics as well. And finally, Quebec City's Vidéotron Centre will host the Davis Cup qualifiers second round this coming September. As Sarah-Kate Dallaire explains, Quebec's tennis world hopes the event will inspire the next generation of locally sourced tennis superstars.
5: L'équipe du Canada et moi-même serons à Québec.
6: Félix Auger-Aliassime will be participating in the Davis Cup qualifiers opposing Canada and France this fall. While he was born in Montreal, he grew up in Quebec City and is now ranked fifth worldwide.
5: J'ai très hâte d'y être.
6: Auger-Aliassime says he is very excited to get the chance to play his first match in the provincial capital since becoming a pro player. Mayor Bruno Marchand hopes the event will motivate young players to follow in Auger-Aliassime's footsteps.
7: It's for some of our young people that will be in this Centre Vidéotron, a way to say, okay, it could be for myself too.
8: Sometimes that's what you need to start dreaming and start believing in your dreams as well.
6: Tennis Canada's Valérie Tétrault says she herself was inspired by watching local talent play.
8: I think, you know, that speaks to the importance of having those world-class events being played in different markets across the country.
6: Tennis Quebec's Paul Fradette says the province has always been a tennis hub.
9: Ça vient de confirmer que c'est la ville de Québec qui est prédominante dans le tennis au Québec, même au Canada.
6: And hosting such an event confirms Quebec City is predominant in tennis across the province, even in Canada, he says. Sarah-Kate Dallaire, CBC News, Quebec City.
1: And that was your CBC News.
0: And good morning. You're

0: Listening to Daybreak on CBC Radio 1, the CBC News app, and CBC Listen. I'm your guest host, Douglas Gelovin, as Sean is away for a few days. Coming up on this half hour of the show, we're going to learn more about a chronic hormonal condition that affects millions of women. It's called PCOS. Well, at least it was called that. The condition is now officially being renamed PMOS. So we're going to find out what that acronym means and the reasons behind the change and why doctors are saying that by simply changing the name, it can lead to more comprehensive and holistic care for patients. But before we do that, let's jump out to the roads and Lita Polson, who's watching the morning commute for us.
1: And what a busy commute. I think a lot of people don't have blackout curtains, and they were woken up early, and they're on the roads because it is so busy on the Metropolitan. I mean, we're used to that one from Nicoledale through the DeCary Interchange, but we're not used to the issues we've had. We have an accident just on the Montreal side of the LaFontaine Tunnel. That's affecting your flow down the 20 through the Boucherville area, but also on the 132 approach, it is back into Roland-Terrien. A safe alternate route, if it doesn't cost you too much extra time, will be the Jacques-Cartier Bridge, which is working well.
0: Thanks very much, Lita. 7 degrees outside of our studios in downtown Montreal. Feels more like 4 degrees as you get your day started, but we have a beauty on the way in the Montreal area today. Sunny skies, high of 16 degrees. We'll hit that high in the mid-afternoon, 3-4 p.m., and it's going to remain like that until the evening, when, of course, as it does, it cools off a little bit. We'll get down to kind of a low of 11 or 12 degrees, 8 degrees in the morning hours tomorrow. And then another beautiful day on the way for Friday with a high of 19 degrees and mostly sunny skies. Looking ahead to the weekend, well, if there is going to be some rain, it might fall during the Grand Prix. There's a chance of showers happening on Sunday, but only about a 30 to 40% chance at around 11 a.m. And when the cars will be actually on the track, that percentage falls a little bit lower, but still that possibility on Sunday with a high of 13 degrees if you are heading out to the Grand Prix. Millions of women worldwide live with a chronic hormonal condition that has been known by the acronym PCOS. It's an issue that hits women when they are in their childbearing years. And among other things, it can lead to irregular periods and difficulties with ovulation. But now that condition is getting a new name and a new acronym. PCOS is now PMOS. So you might be thinking, why does this change matter? Well, we have a doctor on the line who says that changing of a name of a medical condition can actually make a significant impact on patient care. Dr. Camille Sylvestre is a fertility specialist in Montreal. She's the division chief of reproductive endocrinology and infertility at the Université de Montréal. Welcome to Daybreak.
2: Thank you.
0: So I'm going to come to the name change in just a moment. But before we do talk about that, I think our listeners need a quick 101. What is PMOS, or now as we call it PCOS? What is it?
2: So the PMOS is the new name, and it is polyendocrine metabolic ovarian syndrome. It used to be for almost 90 years called the PCOS, which is the polycystic ovarian syndrome. Mm-hmm. And it affects women, but the term cystic was actually a misnomer because the little liquid fluids formation that we see on the ovaries are actually dormant follicles or immature follicles where the eggs are going to grow. And cyst has a negative connotation. Mm. It is a bit scarier, and it was not really cyst. So the change is really welcome.
0: Hmm. So the data that you have tells us that about 1 in 8 women are affected by this condition. That seems to me to be a lot. Can you tell us about how it affects their lives? Like, what happens symptoms wise?
2: So as you said, it's mostly in reproductive years. And when we have that syndrome, there are 3 things that we're looking for. So it's either irregular period or an excess of male hormones that show up as acne or facial hair.
0: Okay.
2: And the third thing is that on ultrasound, when we look at the ovaries, we see those little cysts or little follicles. Mm-hmm. And it takes 2 of those 3 to have the syndrome, the diagnosis. And now the new term, it's polyendocrine. So it means it affects many hormonal systems.

0: that's what we see. We see that they have a bit more of diabetes. They have problem with their lipid profile, so a little bit more risk of cardiac disease. But mainly what I see in my practice is infertility, which is one of the problem of that syndrome. And it is actually one third of my patients. So it's very, very common.
1: Really? So, like, how does it actually affect a woman's ability to get pregnant?

0: follicles that are so many, they're all in competition. So it takes a hormonal signal to ovulate. So they don't ovulate, or they ovulate very rarely. So it's very difficult for them to be pregnant. And also those little follicles, because they have an excess of male hormones, it negatively affects their ability to ovulate. Mm. They also have an excess of insulin. That's why they have diabetes, but the excess of insulin also prevents them from having a mature egg and ovulate properly.
1: Can it also be painful on a day-to-day?
0: Some women have pain, but not a lot. Because their hormonal level doesn't vary very much, they don't have very frequent periods. They have rarely their periods, and they don't have that much pain. Mm. They have one thing, though, is that they have an excess of weight, a lot of them, and it bothers them in their daily activities.
1: Hmm. So we talked about the change of the name PCOS to PMOS, and the C has been dropped because you said the cystic part of the description was inaccurate. But how can this affect patient care? Because it sounds like what this study is showing is that it can make changes well beyond the medical side of things.
0: So the thing is that, as I said, because it's one third of my patient, a lot of those women, I'm the first doctor they see that tells them the diagnosis of PMOS. But it started ages ago. Like, some of them started to suffer really from adolescent period, and from 10 to 19 years old, when they start to have their puberty, they don't have period, they have a lot of facial hair, they have a lot of acne, they have an excess of weight, and nobody really knows what it is until they try to get pregnant and they come to me. Now, this change will show that it's also a multiple level syndrome. They also have hypothyroidism, which is very common, and they will be taken care of probably earlier on, which will prevent the later consequence of that syndrome later in life.
1: Could the name change actually lead to an earlier diagnosis? Is that what you're saying?
0: Yes, certainly so. By the time it reaches the whole community, because it's quite recent, and it takes, those things takes time to change in our community. But once everybody will be aware, they will look out for it much earlier than when they try to get pregnant. Because before, those patients were often said, don't worry until you will want to have children, then we will take care of it.
1: Tell us about the process of changing a name for a condition like this. How does that work?
0: It took many, many years. So there were patients associations, endocrine society associations, all of them together really worked together to try to change the name and see if it would really make an impact. It took time to get them together and publish that in The Lancet, which was a few days ago. But they've been working on it for many, many years.
1: Hmm. And I guess during the process of renaming, the team behind it actually surveyed patients. Is that a typical as part of the process, or does that not usually happen where this kind of all happens at an academic level? How often is it to fold in patients?
0: I think this is pretty new, but they send sondage like questionnaires to many patients. So those patients associations, they're all over the world. It's not only something in North America. And they questioned the patients to see if it would make, if there was a need for it, if it would make the change in their care. And a lot of those women associations were actually made because they thought that people were not aware of that syndrome, like in the medical system. So it's not only academic, it was really patient-oriented.
1: Hmm. So what changes do you want to see in the future of PMOS care? I guess, what should the next steps be in looking for cures and treatments?
0: So the prevention is always the key. So as soon as those patients, even at a young age, realize that they have really irregular period, excess of hair or excess of acne or excess of weight, they should see a primary care physician to make sure that they don't have diabetes, hypothyroidism, and all chronic diseases that could be treated early. And then by the time they come to try to conceive, if they do have trouble, they know the condition.

0: they consult earlier. They don't wait for a long time or many years before seeing us. And then we can help them ovulate to get pregnant. And later in life also, because they know they have that syndrome, they have to do the prevention for cardiac disease and diabetes mainly.
1: Dr. Silvestre, thank you so much for coming on the show this morning to explain this all to us.
0: No problem. It's a pleasure.
1: Camille Silvestre is a fertility doctor based at the Université de Montréal. And Lita Paulson is watching the roads for us this morning.
2: I decided to turn my cameras over to the REV, the Réseau Express Vélo, the bike routes, and they're not busy, I mean, at this time of the morning, but they're certainly busier than I've seen them in a couple of months. Everybody seems to be out, and it's great weather for that. If you're traveling in from the South Shore, that's where I'm seeing most of my delays. It's heading through the La Fontaine Tunnel, yet to clear a problem on the Montreal side of the tunnel. So the backup is on to the 132 to Roland-Terrien. It's also still backing to almost the 30 at this point. So lengthy delays heading along the 20 through the Boucherville area out of Sainte-Eugélie. So I'd say that's our hotspot right now.
1: Thanks very much, Leda. Well, as you've been hearing this morning, the Montreal Victoire have made history as Walter Cup champions. The team secured a 4-0 victory in game 4 of their series with the Ottawa Charge, winning the series 3-1. It's the first time in PWHL's history that a Walter Cup champion has come from Canada. And many Victoire fans, of course, made that short trip from Montreal to watch the game in Ottawa. And here's what they had to say after the win.
3: History and love, history being made and love being shown. And the growth of this game, so much, so much. This is just incredible. This is absolutely incredible.
4: It's amazing having like a women's hockey player to like look up to, and it's amazing seeing them win an amazing game like this.
5: I'm happy for Ottawa, they gave a great show, but ultimately Montreal, first Walter Cup in Canada, and we get it. Congrats, girls.
6: I can't believe it. We came all the way from Montreal, and we believed, and we got it. So we're more than stoked. We're so happy. We're so proud of them. They worked so hard, and we've been with the girls forever, so we're very, very, very proud.
1: And the party continues as the team makes its way back to Montreal today. They are leaving Ottawa at about 9 a.m. and are set to arrive at the Verdun Auditorium, I guess, depending on traffic, about 2 hours after that. We had Matt and Danica text in saying that they watched the game with their two teenage girls in NDG, loved the victory of the victorious Victoire. A lot of V's in that one there. If you want to share your experience with watching or going to the championship game, 514-566-9066. How did you live this historical moment as we celebrate our champions this morning on Daybreak? Well, let's jump out to the business desk and Kristalee Ramlakhan, who's back with the business report, famously a Ottawa Charge fan. How you doing this morning?
7: Yeah, you know, it hurts a little bit, of course, but you know what? Like you were just talking about, I think this is such a huge win for women's hockey. Like to see the Canadian Tire Center packed, to see so many fans invested, to see the league expanding. You know, of course, you know, my team didn't win last night. It's nice to see them in the finals, though, 2 years in a row. But I just think that it's such a huge win for women's hockey. And as a little girl growing up playing hockey, I never thought that I would see professional women's hockey. Like every time I go to a game, I get like emotional. Like it is so special.
1: That is a great sentiment. I'm sorry we can't all be winners. that's too bad. But I mean, someone has to win. And I think for our listeners, we're pretty happy. It's the Montreal Victoire. Okay, let's talk about CN Rail because they are pledging $100 million to fight homelessness. So what are the details on this?
7: Yes. So Canadian National Railway says it is increasingly witnessing homelessness along its North American rail network. So it is pledging $100 million over 10 years to fund community groups and shelters that offer services to the unhoused. So nonprofits in Canada and the U.S., including groups running research projects on homelessness, will be able to apply for funding starting in July and until September. And

0: For Montreal, of course, where CN is headquartered, the company is donating $1 million to 4 organizations there that help, with the unhoused. So Olivier Shook is a senior vice president and chief legal officer at CN and says he does recognize, though, the limits of corporate money.
1: We're also very realistic. It's a very complex problem. It will require more investment, which is why, like I said, I'm hoping that what we do today will inspire others in the private sector and in the public sectors to do more.
0: So the money is being welcomed by a network in Quebec, which represents more than 260 organizations that work to address homelessness. And last month, the Quebec government released numbers showing that homelessness has increased across the province. So conducted last April, the survey counted more than 12,000 people who were visibly homeless, representing an increase of about 20% from the last count in October of 2022.
2: Well, every little bit does count in battling that crisis. Christalia Ramlakhan, thank you so much for joining us this morning. We'll talk to you again tomorrow.
0: All right. Thanks, Doug. I think someone else will be here. I think maybe Phil will be here tomorrow of the day off. But
2: enjoy the weekend in that case. It looks like
0: you.
2: A beautiful one based on the weather forecast in the area. Let's turn our attention to sports now. And Blake is back with your sports report.
3: And it's important to remember that there's more sports going on than just hockey in Montreal. There's lots of stuff going on in Canada right now. Men and women tennis opens are taking place this week. Top Canadians Felix Auger-Aliassime and Victoria Mboko both playing this week. Some bad news, though, on the men's side. Top-seeded Canadian Felix Auger-Aliassime advanced to the second round of the Hamburg Open. He won his first match against Vítka Priva from Czechia on Tuesday. But unfortunately, yesterday, he lost to American Alexander Kovacevic in the second round at the Hamburg Open. So Felix Auger-Aliassime hasn't had the best record so far this year. He's 18-9 in singles. He's still ranked 5th overall in ATP rankings in the men's tennis division. And he's tuning up now for the French Open, which is taking place actually starting around this time. I think it already started the preliminary matches, and it's going on between the end of May to first week of June. So it would have been nice for him to get some more wins in the Hamburg Open.
2: But well, he'll be rested and ready for the French Open, which is really the big one on the
3: calendar.
2: There's
3: always a way to look at it, right, where you could be a little positive. Like the Canadians, for example, had to go play 2-game 7 series, and then the Carolina Hurricanes were rested. But now the Canadians are in the groove.
2: Yeah, so the old rust versus rest.
3: Rust versus rest, exactly. That's a good way to put it, Doug. And then on the women's side, Victoria Mboko will be playing in the quarterfinals today in the Strasbourg Open. 19 years old, she's ranked 9th in the world among women tennis players. She'll actually be squaring off with a fellow Canadian today, Layla Fernandez, also Canadian and young as well. She's 23 years old. The match, the quarterfinals, is going to be this morning at 11 a.m. They'll meet in an all-Canadian quarterfinal match in the Strasbourg International Tennis Tournament. So you got to pick who you root for, I guess, based on your hometown. Mboko,
2: I don't want to choose.
3: Yeah, you don't have to choose. You could just enjoy a good match between two young up-and-coming tennis players. Mboko was actually the number one seed at this tournament. It's played on clay. She advanced with a 6-4 and 6-3 win over the 2025 French Open semifinalist, Lois Boisson. Earlier, 7 seed Fernandez defeated Poland's Magdalena Freck 6-4, 3-6, and then 6-4 again. So she's the 7th seed and Mboko is the 1st seed. The quarterfinal match is going to be between somebody from Burlington, and then Layla Fernandez is actually from Laval, Quebec. So a Quebecer, maybe it'll give you now a bit more incentive to root for Layla.
2: I love them both very equally.
3: Yeah.
2: And watching Mboko last year at
3: she's amazing.
2: The National Bank Open here, she's got a piece of my heart.
3: Yeah, of course. And then moving on to basketball, the Oklahoma City Thunder played the San Antonio Spurs in game 2 of the Western Conference Finals last night. The Spurs got the better end of the Thunder in game 1 in double overtime, but this time Shai Gilgeous-Alexander and the Thunder made sure to prevail. Shai had 30 points, and now the series is tied 1-1. This is my favorite series in the NBA playoffs, so looking forward to what comes next.
2: Yeah, everyone's been looking forward to that as basketball fans. It kind of feels like the final before the final. Blake,
3: it does.
2: Thank you so much.

0: Oh, the unmistakable groove there of Julian Casablancas and The Strokes. That's their song, Going Shopping. We've got Rowan Kennedy in studio with your local news headlines.
1: Good morning. A flight that was bound for Detroit was diverted to Montreal yesterday because American authorities say a passenger got on who had been in the Congo, and the U.S. has recently put new restrictions on who can come into the country from those countries. And Heritage Montreal says the city's rules on protecting historic buildings may actually be too strict in the city. In a new report, the organization says conversion of old buildings is too difficult, and in many cases, it leaves them vacant for a long time.
2: I'm watching the public transit. We've had episodes the past couple of days, so I'm watching the REM closely, the metros closely, the EXO trains, all of them working very well right now. The bike routes also in good shape, but our bike reporter will check in shortly, so I'll have that report after the news.
0: Thanks very much, Lita. What a morning in Montreal. Championship Thursday. The Victoire are coming home with the trophy. We're going to speak to some of their fans about how they lived that moment of triumph after World Report. Stay with us this morning. You're listening to Daybreak. Good morning.

0: Good morning and welcome to Daybreak. I'm your guest host, Douglas Gelovin. In addition to Radio 1, you can also hear Daybreak on the CBC News app and on CBC Listen. Yes, coming up this half hour on the show, the Montreal Victoires have done it. They are the champions of the PWHL, and we're going to speak to some of the fans about how they lived through that moment of triumph yesterday. But before we do that, we're going to jump out to the roads. And Lita Poulsen, who is watching the traffic for us this morning. One bus that will be of particular attention will be the bus of the Montreal Victoires leaving Ottawa at about 9 a.m. and heading to the Verdun Auditorium.
1: Bet it's going to be busy down there. I really, I think that people will, might even be tracking it as they head along the, I believe, probably they'll take the 417, head over the Illatorre Bridge, down the 40, and people on the new Anse-Laure-Maurem will be able to check that bus out. So be looking for it if you're taking that route this morning. Right now, that route's working very well for you, so no complaints. But as you get closer to the Decarie Interchange, stall. Some kind of truck. It's in the right-hand lane. And the backup is really to Côte-Vertu on the 40 eastbound.
0: Thanks very much, Lita. Rowan Kennedy is here with your local news headlines.
2: Good morning. Well, if your car needs an oil change, experts tell CBC it's better to do it sooner rather than later. We went out on the field talking to some mechanics who have had to increase how much they charge by 15 to 20%, they say, and they blame the war in the Middle East. We'll have more on that at 7:30. And a U.S.-bound flight from Paris was diverted to Montreal yesterday over Ebola concerns. One

0: passenger was coming from the Congo, and American authorities put restrictions recently on countries dealing with an outbreak of Ebola. We'll have more on that at 7:30 as well.
1: Thanks very much, Rowan. 7 degrees outside of our studios in downtown Montreal right now. Feels a little bit more like 4 or 5 degrees as you get your day started, but it is going to warm up throughout the morning and into the afternoon with a high of 15, 16 degrees at around 4 or 5 p.m. Looking at the radar, there's nothing on it. It's going to be sunny skies throughout the entire day. Tomorrow also looking like a nice Friday of a high of 19 degrees with mostly sunny skies. The clouds move back in on Saturday, but it stays warm with a high of 21 degrees. And then for Grand Prix Sunday, well, there's a possibility of some showers. The high is 13 degrees, but only about a 40% chance of rain. So they'll be definitely looking at the radar with great interest as the cars get going at Circuit Gilles Villeneuve. Well, the Montreal Victoire, they've done it. They've won the Walter Cup.
2: Victoire! Victoire! Montreal has won their first Walter Cup!
1: Thanks, TSN, for that call. They defeated the Ottawa Charge in Game 4 last night. It was a 4-0 victory led by forward Abby Rock, who scored 2 of the goals, including the first one that put Montreal up 1-0. It's a moment for the fans and the team that they will never forget. So let's talk with some of those fans now. Heidi Van Regan is the founder of P-Dub Fan Club, which is a fan group for all things PWHL. Good morning, Heidi. Welcome to Daybreak.
3: Good morning. What a great day.
1: Oh, absolutely. What does this win mean to you?
3: It's so hard to put into words, but it's just the culmination of so many things that women have been waiting for and fans have been waiting for. And it's just wonderful.
1: How does it make you feel to see this kind of frenzy for women's hockey?
3: I sometimes pinch myself because 3 years ago, I went to, before this league, the other league, I went to games where there were like 200 people. Mm-hmm. So to see this happen and just to see it explode and to be there with 12,000 people in Ottawa yesterday and 16,000 people on Monday, definitely pinching myself.
1: What was it like in the arena?
3: I mean, I can't even think of anything to compare it to because there's nothing else like that. It was just pure joy, pure 100% joy.
1: Well, congratulations. Are you heading down to Verdun today to welcome them home?
3: Well, I happen to live pretty close by, so it would be rude not to, I think.
1: Well, there should be a big crowd down there today. Heidi, thanks so much for coming on the show.
3: All right, go Victoire!
1: Yeah, the Victoire is rallying women from all generations, like 23-year-old student Chloe Toussaint. She is now joining us on the line. Hi, Chloe, good morning.
4: Hi, good morning.
1: How are you feeling?
4: I'm really good, really emotional still this morning about the win of the Victoire.
1: How did you live the moment?
4: I was pretty emotional. I drove up from Montreal to Ottawa the last game, hoping they would win, but they didn't. So yesterday I watched it on my TV, and it was really emotional for me as a hockey player for many, many years.
1: You were a hockey player at the university level. How did the Victoire inspire your athletic journey or other women on the Victoire, like Marie-Philippe Poulin?
4: I mean, it's really inspirational to see that they keep fighting for us to play professional hockey. And it's just an inspiration.
1: Are you going to be heading to Verdun today?
4: I'm going to watch online.
1: Okay. Well, Chloe, congratulations to you and all the other fans as well. Thanks for coming on Daybreak this morning to share your experience.
4: Thank you. Have a good day. Go Victoire.
1: Yeah, you don't have to be an elite athlete to be a Victoire fan either. All you need is some passion and dedication. So let's bring in super fan Laura Deegan. Laura, welcome to Daybreak.
5: Good morning. How are you?
1: I'm fantastic. It's a championship morning here on Daybreak, and the sun is out. I mean, how could it be a better morning than this? But let's go back to last night and just tell me how you live this.
5: At the last moment, I got home from work and my husband said, get in the car. We're going to Ottawa.
1: Really?
5: And we did.

0: So you were in the stadium.
1: I was in the stadium. The atmosphere was crazy. I mean, there were so many Victoire fans. And then there's so many Charge fans that stayed to congratulate us and witness the moment too. It was electrifying.
0: You have a little girl, don't you?
1: I don't have a little, I have a big girl.
0: A big girl. Okay.
1: I have a big girl and a big boy.
0: did they come with you to the game last night?
1: No, but I did send pictures to my granddaughter who I brought to a game in Laval, and she is hooked. So I kept sending videos and pictures, and she was just enjoying it from the other end.
0: What does it mean to you to share this moment with her?
1: Oh my goodness. It's between that and when she was actually at Place Belle with me, it's incredible. It was like we were there for three generations, and it was just absolutely beautiful. So I can't wait to talk to her today so we can talk about everything that I sent to her.
0: What's your origin story as becoming a Victoire fan?
1: Well, I played hockey when I was a kid with my brothers because there were really no other girls. So it was funny because at the time it was like the outdoor rink and it was one sibling after another. So we would run into the little chalet and one of us would get stripped down of the equipment and then it would be the other one and you know, and off you went to play. And I never pursued it because it was never an option. But I did get into broom ball. So that was the closest I could get to. So when these women started playing, I'm just awestruck by them. They're so talented. They're humble. They're just a wonderful group of women.
0: Well, congratulations. Yeah. Enjoy the victory.
1: Thank you. I certainly will. I'm going to go in to school with my Victoire jersey and hoot and holler a little bit.
0: Fantastic. Thanks for calling in to Daybreak this morning. Of course, that takes some dedication to drive all the way to Ottawa at the last minute to watch that game. Our next fan attends every single Victoire home game. Her name is Donna Adams. Donna, welcome to Daybreak.
2: Good morning.
0: So why are you such a big Victoire fan and how do you feel right now?
2: Well, I mean, I've always followed hockey and it's always been in my family. Like my grandfather was part owner of an Italian shoe store in Jean Talon, and some of the Habs players would go there. My mom was actually kind of like the rebel. She was the president of the Montreal division of the Bobby Hall fan club. And hockey has always been part of the family culture here. And I followed them starting with the Olympics in 98. And I was just so fascinated in seeing that. And then when they had the CWHL and there was the Canadien de Montréal, went to some games there and it's just been a passion. And I've also, when the PWHL cards came out, I've been an avid card collector. Mm. And I'm even going back to get all Team Canada cards and all that. So it's really, it's a fun sport. It's a fun atmosphere. And it's funny that you interviewed Heidi first and I met her at the game. So it's a real community, actually. Like, I'm getting to know more people. We're so open to each other. We're all becoming friends and hanging out, even in the off season. It's really a great passion. And it's just such a community and such a vibe.
0: What did it feel like to watch them win yesterday?
2: Oh, geez. Like, as you can tell by my voice, I'm kind of got a cold and allergies. And I was just like, and plus from screaming at Place Belle. I mean, you know, lost my voice. And it was just crazy. I just couldn't believe it. I was like nail biting. And I was trying not to like curse too loud, you know, and scream too much and control my voice. But it was just something. And you could just feel it just in the players and the emotions they were showing on the ice. And what happened with the injuries, like Marie-Philippe and with Murphy and with the Ambrose, and just seeing with the heartbreak of the loss of the Olympics, like you could just tell they really wanted this. And they did it also for themselves and the fans. Like, they're so appreciative of us. I go to many events and meet them. I have so many hockey cards signed from them and they're just so genuine and generous and they're just giving to the community.
0: And what are you doing to celebrate?
2: Let's see, maybe I'll go into work and call in sick and go down to Verdun. I don't know if my boss is listening, you know. But no, I mean, look, like we're just continuing. We're like waiting to see when they have the celebration here, some parade or something or another. Nothing's been announced yet, but definitely I already warned my boss that if there's something, I'm taking the day off. I'm warning him right now. I won't take a sick day. I'll take an unpaid day off for that.
0: That is absolute dedication. Thanks so much for calling.

0: listening into the show, and congratulations.
1: Thank you very much. Have a great day.
0: Yeah, the Victoire have also become kind of the muse of some artistic Quebecers for the last few weeks. Andy St. Louis has been putting together musical mashups about the Victoire, and they sound a little something like this.
2: Man. Oh,

0: Andy's joining me now on the line. Welcome to Daybreak. How are you feeling this morning?
1: I'm feeling so emotional. I've been crying listening to all the other bits that you've done with the other fans.
0: Wow. How did you live the experience last night?
1: It was so fun. I was with my sister and we watched a game at her home with friends, and we were on the couch screaming on top of our lungs during the whole game.
0: Tell me about these musical mashups. Where did the inspiration come for those?
1: Normally it's what's happening in the moment, like these moments in the years. And I know that in the Quebec, in Montreal, we are very, very big hockey fans. And lots of people were talking about the men's hockey. And I really wanted to shine the light on the women's hockey too. So I really wanted to do a little bit of homage to the girls who were going so far already in the game.
0: And I have a feeling you're going to be making a new one for the championship, right?
1: Of course. As soon as my voice is back, I'll try writing something else with them for sure.
0: How are you going to be celebrating today?
1: Well, I actually live in Verdun, so I might be going to when they arrive for with my friends, because we've been following them for a while now, and it's kind of history writing itself. It's something you want to witness.
0: What a scene it's going to be down at the Verdun Auditorium today when that bus arrives in from Ottawa. We hear that they're leaving at 9 a.m., so that should get them there around 11, we think, unless they stop for a little break or something like that. Andy, congratulations, and thank you so much for calling in to Daybreak this morning.
1: Thanks, Doug.
0: All right, let's jump out to the traffic desk with Lita Paulson. How exciting is all this?
2: It's just crazy right now. Oh, by the way, going to and visiting them in Verdun, you want to take public transit, definitely best way to go. Right now, we have lengthy delays on the 40 westbound towards the Anjou interchange. And then, Doug, it doesn't let up all along the Metropolitan westbound until you're at the Decarie interchange.
0: Thanks very much, Lita. If you want to share your experience with how you watched the Montreal Victoire last night and how you lived that championship moment, 514-566-9066 is the text line. Of course, we've got lots of Montreal hockey action to talk about today. There's also that other team, you know, the Montreal Canadiens, who are opening up their series against the Carolina Hurricanes. Karel Aimar is a former professional hockey player with Les Canadiens. She's also a hockey analyst with RDS, covering the NHL and the PWHL. You might know her from L'Antichambre. She's joining us now on the show. Good morning, Karel.
3: Good morning. Good morning.
0: So you were covering the Victoire for RDS last night, and you actually played with some of the players who were on the ice during your days with Les Canadiens. I mean, what was the highlight for you?
3: Listen, it was, I think, watching, obviously, the goals and everything was amazing. They played so well, and they deserved that game. Ottawa gave a lot of, like, pushback and everything. So it was an intense and emotional game, but I think that seeing Marie-Philippe raising the cup at the end there, it brought me back to, I'll say it, but 2017 when Les Canadiens won the cup against in that arena as well too. But yeah, it was amazing what happened last night. First cup, first ever here, brought back to Montreal. And honestly, the way they did it, yes, but more so throughout the seasons and the ups and downs. And you could tell the emotions that the girls were going through when they were getting interviewed. And yeah, I think that we saw some of the players without the typical PR mask, and they were just so freaking happy. And yeah.

0: I got a little bit emotional there in the studio. I wish I was there, to be honest.
1: and especially for you who had been on the ice with them at that high level to see them achieve this at this moment. I mean, what a full circle kind of moment. Okay, let's quickly switch our attention to that other league, the NHL. Huge game tonight as the Habs open the Eastern Conference Final against the Carolina Hurricanes. What are you watching for in game one?
0: Yeah, I mean, it was a perfect timing to win yesterday, get all the attention, and now we focus on that other league and other team, like you said, the men's team. And to be honest with you, I'm looking forward to see what Carolina gives us. Both first game into first round and second round. First round, we kind of like anticipated the play of Tampa Bay. We knew exactly what to expect. Second round, we were a little bit like flat-footed on the first game for the second round against the Sabres. So this time around, I'm like, I just want to see the Habs playing their game and then seeing if they can actually, you know, take advantage of what has been given to them. I mean, space in on entries, is it, you know, we need to put the puck deep and then try to go get them. But at the end of the day, I think that this is the series where all of our lines are going to be connecting and the chemistry is going to be there. So I have a lot of confidence in this team this year.
1: Well, in the regular season, the Habs beat the Canes each time that they played them, but the Canes are undefeated in the playoffs up to this point. What matters more, what happened in the regular season or what the Canes have been doing recently?
0: Yeah. Well, it all depends because they had a bigger break, right? They had a bigger amount of days, I guess, to prepare and get ready for this round. But the amount of adversity that the Habs went through and actually surpassed, and, you know, the both game sevens, I mean, that's a lot of experience and maturity in the games and ways of like just always believing. And the more you go through those moments, the more you believe in yourself and believe in the fact that you can always come back into games. And now, you know, on top of what they did in the series, it's also been actually amazing what they've done in the regular seasons when they were pretty much, I'd say, coming back from games like 60% of the time with absolutely no time in the third period. So this is a team that strongly believes in themselves, that believes in the group, and that also is like not afraid of any team. I'll say it that way. I think they're young enough, naive enough to think that even if the Hurricane went 4-0, they will be able to do it.
1: So
0: you know?
1: Exciting. Karel and Mar, thank you so much for coming on the show and setting it all up for us.
0: Thank you very much. And it was beautiful to hear the fans. They're amazing. They were there back then. So we appreciate you guys. And I know they're going to want to celebrate with all of you for La Victoire whenever this little parade starts.
1: Yes. What a day. We're going out to the local news now. Daybreak returns after the local news.
2: This is CBC News. 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I'm Rowan Kennedy with your CBC News from Montreal. An injunction request seeks to prevent the dismantling of an encampment under the Van Horn Overpass in the borough of Plateau-Mont-Royal. The application was filed yesterday in Superior Court by the Clinique Juridique Itinérante group to prevent the dismantlement of about 10 tents. There we saw a basketball court and a skate park. People living there received a notice last week asking them to leave, and now the borough has confirmed the operation that was scheduled for this morning to dismantle is currently suspended. There's concern in the visual arts field over Télé-Québec exploring artificial intelligence tools. The public broadcaster has been experimenting with AI to create animated kids' shows. It says the content is not for publication and rather to understand the abilities of the technology. Pascal Colpron is an illustrator who co-founded the Regroupement pour l'Art Humain. He says they never consulted the team of artists that created the shows they're testing the tools on.
3: Well, it's the replacement of artists that concerns us the most. AI is unethical at its very foundation. It's been trained on stolen art.
2: Télé-Québec says the experiment highlighted that it was not feasible to replace the creative process in its entirety. It says it was not the intention, and it's sorry to the artists who felt hurt. In other news, some Montreal mechanics have bumped up their service charges for oil changes, about 20%. And as Gabriel Gindy reports, they blame the war in the Middle East.
4: We always pay. that's the bottom of it. It's always us that we pay, so.
5: Chantal Lecuyer says driving and owning a car is getting way too expensive. Many garage owners feel the same way. They say they're being forced to hike the

0: prices for certain parts and services. Nicholas Asimakopoulos owns Auto Performance Rifen in Montreal's Saint-Laurent borough. He says the price for tires at cost is much higher than what he was paying 5 years ago. Add to that the soaring price of motor oil. The mechanic says he has to charge 15 to 20% more for an oil change.
1: Almost every month I will receive an email from one or multiple suppliers telling me due to the cost of supplies or due to the cost of freight, our pricing is going to increase.
0: Julian Karagesian is an economics professor at McGill University. He says the shutdown of the Strait of Hormuz is what's driving up costs. The war in the Middle East has created a domino effect being felt by consumers.
2: Whether it's in transportation, in freights, oil byproducts, petrochemicals, fertilizers, everything's been pushed higher.
0: Karagesian says prices could continue to rise, creating more headache for motorists and mechanics. Gabriel Guindy, CBC News, Montreal.
3: Just for laughs, founder Gilbert Rozon has agreed to with the women suing him in a sexual assault and misconduct civil trial. In March, a Superior Court judge ordered Rozon to pay a total of $880,000 to eight of the nine women. According to the Trudel, Johnston and L'Espérance law firm now, all parties have reached a settlement. Rozon will pay $930,000 to nine women. He will also waive his right to appeal. A U.S.-bound flight from Paris was diverted to Montreal over Ebola concerns yesterday. American authorities say Air France boarded a passenger from the Democratic Republic of the Congo by mistake. They were escorted off the plane at Trudeau Airport and assessed by a quarantine officer. The Public Health Agency of Canada says they were asymptomatic and then flown back to France. The plane then continued to Detroit. The U.S. has increased screenings and restrictions on travel for passengers from the Congo and Uganda as the countries deal with a deadly Ebola outbreak. Hotels in Montreal are getting a massive boost as Grand Prix festivities get underway, but limits on short-term rentals like Airbnbs are still in place. Since September, Montreal homeowners are barred from renting their homes for periods under 31 days outside the summer months. Mayor Soraya Martinez-Ferrada says she's plans to overhaul those rules this fall. Yves Lavlumière from Tourism Montreal says he's hoping for that change. He says as hotels fill up, people aren't left with many other options.
4: We're very happy with the hotels are full, but that demand is still there very much so, right? You're just not going to change that. So people are going outside of Montreal. We hope that the mayor changes the regulation as soon as possible.
3: And he hopes that happens before big events coming to the city this fall. Héritage Montréal says the city's rules on protecting historic buildings may be too strict. In a new report, the organization says conversion of old buildings is currently too difficult in the city, and in many cases, the rigidity of the process leaves buildings vacant for a long time to the point where they fall into a state of advanced decay and where work to bringing them to standards would cost, the cost of that has exploded. The report is the result of 2 years of consultations with a variety of different stakeholders, including municipal politicians and community groups. And finally, the city of Montreal's reached a deal with the REM to build new bike paths around the new REM stations. The executive committee at the city approved the agreement to renovate several cycling arteries on the De Montagne and Anse-à-l'Homme lines yesterday. Work is set to start next year and could include bike paths on Henri Bourassa to Du Ruisseau station in the borough of Saint-Laurent. Another project being studied are two cycling and pedestrian bridges at Sources Station and Fairview Point Claire stations, which opened last week. And that was your CBC News.
5: And good morning. 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I'm your guest host, Douglas Gelovin. Coming up on this half hour of the show, Quebec's Minister of the Economy, Innovation, and Energy, Bernard Drainville, is joining us for a chat. And boy, do we have a lot to talk to him about. There's yesterday's announcement regarding $350 million in subsidies for heat pumps, a new graphite mine that's starting operations in Quebec with taxpayer money attached. And of course, there are the developments on the Churchill Falls Agreement, which is now looking like that is no longer an agreement at all. We're going to touch on all of that with Minister Drainville in just a minute. But first, we're going to jump out to the roads and Lena Poulsen, who's watching the traffic for
6: and,
5: us.
6: And we did get a report from a bike reporter that the smell on the bike paths is of lilacs and beautiful. It's probably the perfect time of the year to be on those paths. Not too busy. Need a light jacket. That's about it, though. It's working very well. And by the way, Doug, you can bring your bike on both the Metro all the time now, now, and on the REM. And just they had restrictions before. They've been lifted at this point, except

0: of course, during special events. We have one coming up, the F1. So you will have restrictions on, especially on the yellow line, to take your bike this weekend.
1: Well, thank you very much, Lita. Looking at the weather situation in the Montreal area, beautiful day on tap for us in the Montreal area. 7 degrees outside of our studios right now in downtown Montreal, but we're going to go up to a high of about 15, 16 degrees. Nothing on the radar whatsoever, so it looks like it's going to be clear skies and sunny skies, for that matter. On Friday, a high of 19 degrees and mostly sunny, so another nice day on the way. The clouds do move in at the start of the weekend with a high of 21 on Saturday, and then on Sunday there's a potential for some showers and a high of 13 degrees. Those showers, about a 40% chance throughout most of the day, so of course anyone heading to the Grand Prix, and especially the officials of the Grand Prix, going to be very attentive to the radar as we try to see those cars go zoom, zoom, zoom around the Circuit Gilles Villeneuve. Well, with allergy season in full swing, many Canadians are dealing with itchy and watery and red eyes, but experts say that redness can stem from a wide range of causes, everything from common seasonal allergies to more serious infections. University of Calgary Dr. Helen Chung says that over-the-counter solutions like eye drops can help manage red eyes, but she says more serious conditions, well, that's going to require medical attention.
2: In my practice, the most common reasons would be things like ocular surface disease, dry eye, blepharitis. Then there's also allergic conjunctivitis, and then things like viral conjunctivitis, exposures, that type of thing. Irritants, chemicals, sometimes patients' own eye drops can cause them to have a reaction. So anything that could enter the eye and cause, irritation or inflammation. So if you're noticing a vesicular rash, so like red dots around, could be related to shingles or herpes, and those with a red eye warrant an eye exam because these viruses can affect any part of the eye. Just in general, so how to avoid a red eye related to an infection, right? So you want to practice good hand hygiene, avoid close quarters with other people who are displaying upper respiratory tract infection symptoms if you can, and if not, then doing things like wearing a mask or washing your hands so that you're decreasing the chances of spread. Not sharing linens, eye drops, makeup with, again, patients displaying these types of symptoms. And you yourself then, if you are developing some of the viral conjunctivitis symptoms, so like a red or pink eye with itchiness, tearing, and all of that, then just also acknowledging that you might be someone who's spreading things. So practicing not sharing your stuff with others. For redness from dry eyes, like taking breaks if you're using the computer a lot, using the artificial tears and blinking properly can be a major benefit to people with just subtle dryness and things like that.
1: That's Dr. Helen Chung from the University of Calgary. She's the guest on The Dose this week with Dr. Brian Goldman. You can hear that full episode. It's entitled, Should I Be Worried About My Red Eyes Starting Today? Well, the provincial government just announced a new measure that it hopes will lead to helping you save money on your hydro bill. A new $350 million program is going to make it cheaper for landlords to install heat pumps in their buildings, thus cutting the monthly hydro bills for renters. For more on this and several other topics concerning the energy sector and the economy sector in Quebec, we're joined now by Bernard Drinville, the Minister of Economy, Innovation and Energy. He's joining us from our CBC studios in Quebec City. Good morning and welcome back to Daybreak.
3: Good morning, Mr. Gallivan. So, nice to be with you.
1: Nice to have you here as well. Why did you decide to focus this energy policy on installing heat pumps?
3: Well, for a few reasons. First, to help our tenants.
1: Right.
3: To help tenants. They're facing, higher cost on all fronts, like all Quebecers. So helping tenants is one objective. The second objective is to save energy. Heat pumps allow a better rendement. You can get more heat for less electricity, so you save electricity that you can use for other purposes. So I would say those are the two main reasons: helping people with their purchasing power, if we can say, leaving more money.

0: in your portfolio and saving energy?
1: Well, I was looking at the cost of heat pumps yesterday, did a bit of a deep dive into that, and I'm looking and they seem to cost between $4,000 and $20,000. Even with the subsidy to install one, I think it could take years for people to actually recoup their costs in their hydro bill with savings. So I'm just wondering, if it's really about making hydro cheaper for people, wouldn't it just be easier to lower Hydro-Québec rates for everyone

0: feeling on the increases. Well, you know, the calculations that have been made by Hydro-Québec is that, you know, an average tenant will save up to $250
1: okay.
0: per year with this measure. So, you know, it's something. It's not, you know, it's not a bundle, but, you know, I think in the current conditions, where the prices go up everywhere, I think $250 in your pocket is certainly a plus.
1: Yeah, let's talk a little bit about saving money and keeping money in the pocket of Quebecers right now by switching the topic. You are the minister responsible for both the economy and energy. What do you have to say to people who are currently at home struggling with rising fuel costs? Does your government have anything planned on that side to help with that? We've seen the feds, of course, suspend the gas tax. I mean, what can you do?
0: Well, the commitment that was made by Premier Fréchette was to give back to Quebecers the difference between what would have been paid in terms of let's call it gasoline taxes or taxes at the pump before the Iranian crisis and today. So we know that because of the war in Iran, you know, prices went up. The Quebec government collected more revenues at the pump. And the commitment that was made was that the difference between what should have been paid and what was actually paid and what is currently being paid, the difference between the two will be given back to people. And this is what we are working on. So eventually there will be an announcement on that.
1: There will be an announcement on that. Okay.
0: There will be. There will be.
1: Let's turn our attention to Churchill Falls and that deal that your old boss, Francois Legault, reached with Newfoundland's former premier, Andrew Fury, in 2024. That deal now, of course, looking dead and needs to be renegotiated. I wonder what your reaction was when Newfoundland Premier Tony Wakeham said that the deal was, quote, had several fundamental issues and that in its current form, it's not in the public interest. What was your reaction?
0: Well, you know, we were expecting it. You know, we were expecting, you know, he had campaigned over this. Mm-hmm. And when he was elected, he, you know, he set up this committee and we were, you know, waiting for the report, which we got earlier this week. Now, keep in mind that he said that his intention was not to kill the deal, right?
1: Okay.
0: When you say the deal looks dead, I think it's not exactly that. He wants to renegotiate it, to be true, but I wouldn't call it dead. In our view, the current deal or the original deal is still alive, but it needs to be adjusted, you know, from Newfoundland's perspective.
1: Mm-hmm.
0: Now, as we said earlier, the Premier and myself and the CEO of Hydro-Québec also said it. So, you know, we're willing to sit down, but we're not going to sign anything at any cost.
1: Right.
0: The current deal is a win-win deal. Can it be perfected? I suppose anything can be perfected, but in the end, the balance that the current deal embodies needs to be preserved. So if you're going to, you know, work on certain aspects of the deal, you've got to maintain the equilibrium. You've got to maintain the win-win situation. And obviously, if you're going from a Newfoundland's perspective, be asking changes, well, you can expect that Hydro-Québec will be asking for changes as well. And, you know, it goes both ways, you know? It's a negotiation. So when one of the two parties says, I want more on this, well, the other party will say, well, you know, I want more on that. And in the end, it needs to be a good deal for everyone. It needs to be a win-win deal, such as the one that was signed originally.
1: How tied is Churchill Falls to the future of the energy grid in Quebec? I mean, what are the stakes here?
0: Well, it's the best option we've got. You know, it's the best option we've got to ensure the security, the energy security of Quebec and Quebecers. It is the best option we've got in terms of new sources of energy in terms of the cost?

0: in terms of our ability to develop it. And I believe that from a Newfoundland's perspective, it is also their best option. So I think this partnership between Hydro-Québec and Newfoundland Hydro, Newfoundland and Labrador Hydro is, you know, I think it is still a good partnership to build upon. I do think that we can develop these new sources of energy. We can do it in the, we can do it at a good cost, and we can do it so that it benefits both provinces. So I'm optimistic. I think we can get something, and we want to get something
1: before
0: quickly.
1: The election.
0: Yes. I don't think you want to. We do not want, as a Quebec government, we do not want this issue to become an election issue. I think it's so strategic, and it is so important for the long term. It shouldn't be caught into short term politics. So I think getting it done and finalized before the election campaign is a good idea. And I do think, again, I'm not precisely the most objective person on this issue. Uh-huh. But if I put myself in Newfoundland's shoes, I do not think they want this deal to be caught into an election campaign as well. Above all, because, for example, the PQ has said that it wants to tear it up.
1: Mm.
0: Now, do you want to take the risk to lose everything?
1: Well,
0: I don't think so. I don't think so.
2: Mark Carney mentioned yesterday that he was willing to perhaps lend some support at the negotiation table. Would you welcome federal help in reaching a deal?
0: Not at the negotiating table. I mean, the negotiating table is made of two parties, and that's Quebec and Newfoundland. And energy is a provincial jurisdiction. Natural resources are a matter for the provinces to take care of. Mm-hmm. So, you know, we will take care of business. Now, can the federal government help on issues peripheral? Like around, it may. And
1: okay.
0: we are willing to listen. I mean, we know that there is an interest on the part of Mr. Carney and his government to develop the, La Fosse du Labrador, you know, the mineral resources and the natural resources in the Labrador area. There are mines there, like iron mines. You know, there's steel being manufactured from the iron being
1: sure.
0: mined in Labrador. So, can the federal government provide? Financial incentives, financial support to enhance, to accelerate the development of these sectors in this area, which is basically on the border between Newfoundland and Quebec. Well, this is something that we know they're interested in, and we want to hear more
1: right.
0: about what they could be doing. So Let's make myself clear. I want to make myself clear. On the actual energy issue and the actual deal, that has to be resolved between Quebec and Newfoundland. But there are issues surrounding the electricity deal that, you know, where the federal government could have a role.
2: Right. Well, speaking of deals with the federal government and extracting resources, the new project from Nouveau Monde Graphite, you announced that yesterday with the Prime Minister as well. The government saying that it's providing $259 million in a financing package to support and speed up this project. Some Quebecers, though, may think of other failed projects like the Northvolt one when they hear about tens of millions of dollars being given to new projects like this one. How can you reassure people that projects like this one will actually work out when the history of what has happened under your stewardship of the province under the CAQ is not good?
0: Well, you got to be careful, Douglas. I mean, you put in one big bundle and draw a conclusion from that. I think we need to be a bit more nuanced here, right?
2: Sure.
0: There were projects that were failures,

0: That is correct. Now, there are other projects which have been completed or which are on their way, and they may not be evolving at the pace that we were hoping to a few years ago before Trump got into the White House. But some of these projects are still progressing, and they are progressing well. As I said, more slowly than expected, but they are progressing well. And you got to be careful not to throw, this is going to be a rough translation of a French expression, but don't throw the baby with the dirty water, you know? You got to be careful to put things in perspective and take a step back. I mean, you know, we need these resources. Graphite, you know, the graphite we use in electronic goods, the graphite we use in defense, the graphite we use in electric cars, the graphite we use in steel manufacturing is coming from China these days.
1: Right. It certainly is an important resource.
0: This idea of developing a mine in Quebec, in Canada, which will make us self-sufficient for graphite is a good idea. We need to reduce our dependency upon China for these critical and strategic minerals. And this is why the federal government is investing in this project, and this is why the Quebec government is investing in this project, and this is why we were both together, Carney and I, at Saint-Michel-des-Saints, with the Atikamekw Nation to announce that this mine was going to go ahead. And it needs to go ahead. And Nouveau Monde Graphite, this project is evolving well. It's unfolding correctly. And there's no reason to be, not to be confident that it will actually work. So there were failures. We need to draw conclusions. We need to draw the right lessons from these failures. But that should not paralyze us in developing critical minerals and strategic minerals that we need for the future, for our own economy, and I would say for the economies of the democratic world.
1: Bernard Drinville, thank you so much for coming on Daybreak this morning.
0: Yeah, I'm sorry if I'm a little rusty, but I don't have much chances to practice, so bear with me.
1: Well, we'll gladly have you back anytime. Thank you very much for joining us.
0: Thank you, Mr. Gellerman. Bye-bye.
1: That was Bernard Drinville, the Minister of the Economy, Innovation and Energy. Let's jump out to the sports desk now with Blake.
2: The Montreal Victoires have won the Walter Cup. They beat the Ottawa Charge last night to capture their first ever PWHL championship. What a performance by the Montreal Victoires last night.
3: Won't be enough, though, as Abby Rock pulls it out. Short-handed. Rock and to end. All the way to the backhand. What a goal! Abby Rock! A beauty!
2: And that wasn't the game-winning goal, but definitely the highlight goal from Abby Rock, who scored 2 out of the 4 goals last night. Marie-Philippe Poulin was in the penalty box for that goal. They were shorthanded. Abby Rock still took it coast to coast. Before tonight, Captain Clutch, MPP, has done it all besides winning a Walter Cup. She's won medals, championships, and the last thing she needed in her trophy case was a Walter Cup. She also won the MVP award for the playoffs. Here's Coach Corey Chevry talking about what it meant to finally get this done and reach this accolade.
4: It's just a moment I'll never forget. I mean, there's a little bit of relief. There's pride. There's so many things I could talk about of what we went through this year as a team and what we've been able to do here on the ice today. Like, it's not just this game. It's, you know, we've had our ups and our downs, and we've fought through it all.
2: That they did. Congratulations to the Montreal Victoires one last time this morning. We've been talking about it all morning, and we will continue to talk about it. Big, big news in a hockey city, really. Montreal is once again a city of hockey champions, and now it's all eyes on the Montreal Canadiens. They've been sharing the spotlight with the Victoires. Sometimes they've even had games on the exact same day.
1: Yeah, that's been tough for fans.
2: It's been tough for fans. It's been tough for us, too, deciding when to watch, switching between periods, covering both games at the same time. It's been super, super fun. The Victoires got it done, and now it's time to focus on the Canadiens. They're in Carolina today for the game one of the Eastern Conference Finals. The Canadiens have played 14 games so far in the playoffs and are 8 wins away from a Stanley Cup championship. Their opponents, the Carolina Hurricanes, have only played 8 games so far in the playoffs and are 8 games away from a Stanley Cup championship. The last time the Hurricanes made the Eastern Conference Final was in 2023, and they were swept by the eventual Stanley Cup champions in the Florida Panthers. So far undefeated in the playoffs.

0: And we just talked about this a little bit earlier, Doug. Rest and rust, or rust and rest, whatever you want to call it. The Hurricanes have had 11 to 12 days off, and the Habs have barely had 2 days off. Here's Captain Nick Suzuki talking about the benefits of resting or not.
1: Yeah, I mean, they probably, obviously, we go to game 7 and they don't know who they're going to play. So they haven't been, you know, pre-scouting only us. And, you know, there's definitely benefits of rest. There's benefits of playing, and you know they probably don't like waiting so long. So you know, we'll see what the result is.
0: A classic Nick Suzuki answer. Not too excited. Nick Suzuki is leading the way for the Montreal Canadiens this year. Had his best season ever points-wise, but the Habs haven't had that first line do so well so far in the playoffs. So we'll see if that first line led by Captain Nick Suzuki could activate. Jakub Dobish has been doing very well as well. The Habs got a lot of juice and a lot of momentum. Game 1 tonight, 8 p.m., you better watch it. It's going to be a good one.
2: Can't wait for that one. And congrats to the Victoire.
0: Congrats to the
2: Walter
0: Victoire.
2: Cup champions who are bringing the trophy home today to the Verdun Auditorium. Blake, thanks so much. And Rowan Kennedy is here with your local news headlines.
3: Good morning. The Plateau Mont-Royal this morning canceled an operation to dismantle a tent encampment under the Van Horn overpass. That after a Superior Court injunction was filed yesterday. And Montreal restaurants, hotels, businesses all booked up for the Grand Prix festivities this weekend. We'll have more on what they're expecting this weekend coming up, 8:30.
4: It's very exciting, actually, in the downtown area. Just checking out on the cameras, the Crescent Street, the setup there. It is, of course, if you're coming into town, close between Sherbrooke and Sainte-Catherine, as they put up all of the terraces around, so limited parking in the area. And don't forget, we still have a lot of traffic, too, on the Metropolitan westbound.
2: 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Good morning.
5: This is World Report. Good morning. I'm Mark Carcasol. Police in Surrey, BC allege that a shooting in a residential neighborhood there is related to extortion. And now CBC News has learned that the targeted home is owned by the president of Cricket Canada. The Fifth Estate's been investigating allegations of corruption and organized crime at Cricket Canada. Its co-host Stephen D'Souza tells us what they've learned so far.
6: Behind a band of yellow police tape, officers with Surrey Police place labels beside multiple bullet holes on the front door and windows of the suburban home. The shooting happened around 4:40 Wednesday morning.
7: The residence was occupied. Fortunately, no one was injured.
6: Sergeant Ali Galis with Surrey Police says while the investigation is in the early stages, it's believed to be extortion related.
7: Our SPS Extortion Response Task Force is lead on the file.
6: The Fifth Estate has learned the house belongs to Arvinder Khosa, the newly elected president of Cricket Canada. Police tell the Fifth Estate that an individual associated with the residence has received extortion-related threats.
7: Anytime we do these types of investigations, we look at the history to the residents, to the occupants of the residence, and also to any associated businesses, and that's how we determine if it may or may not be extortion-related.
6: A recent Fifth Estate investigation uncovered allegations of corruption and influence of organized crime involving Cricket Canada before Khosa became president. Sources told the Fifth Estate Khosa is linked to two local players who allegedly threatened a national team player and claimed they represented organized crime. Khosa has denied the allegations, saying it's all political propaganda. Stephen D'Souza, CBC News, Toronto.
5: News emerging over the last hour or so that a Canadian who has been living in the United States for decades is being accused of voting illegally there. Sonny Manhertz is charged with one count of unlawful voting by an alien and one count of casting a ballot known to be fraudulent. The 40-year-old has held permanent resident status in the U.S. since 1987. Prosecutors allege Manhertz declared on official registration forms that he was a U.S. citizen and proceeded to vote in multiple federal elections. He faces up to 5 years in prison and more than $100,000 in fines. Nothing has been proven in court yet. About 450 pro-Palestinian activists detained by Israel in international waters are now headed home. The group, which includes 12 Canadians, was seen being taunted by Israel's national security minister. As Cameron McIntosh reports, video of the incident has sparked global condemnation.

0: pitcher, every time staffers make a mistake, it would be ridiculous.
1: Still not exactly clear at this point whether Alberta will be holding a separatist referendum this fall. The committee's supposed to meet again later today. Researchers at Ottawa's Carleton University could lead to more people surviving powerful earthquakes. Engineers are not only looking at how well buildings can withstand the tremors, but also how they can be designed differently to minimize injuries and damage. More from CBC's Stu Mills.
2: For modern buildings, very rare that you'd ever have a problem in an earthquake that has to do with life safety, right?
3: Carleton engineering professor Jeffrey Orochko says Canadian schools and office towers are safe, but it turns out people are still injured either when a drop ceiling comes down on office workers in a blizzard of tiles or when partitions tumble like dominoes.
2: When a ceiling falls down, it gives people the understanding that the building now is not safe. So the building could be totally safe, but the ceiling falls down or gets severely damaged, and then everybody wants to leave the building.
3: In Taiwan and in Kobe, Japan, that stampede for the exit has caused injuries. Researcher David Lau says if the light fixtures and sprinklers shake free in a hospital or in a school, for instance, that crucial facility then becomes unusable.
4: We want to reduce the amount of damage. We want to reduce the amount of downtime after earthquake.
3: Since Orochko and Lau can't wait around for real earthquakes, they make them on a robotic shake machine. It simulates famous historical tremors or ones that haven't happened yet. The data on how and when things fall apart can then be passed along to manufacturers and building code regulators.
4: We want to go beyond safety. We want to improve performance.
3: The researchers say Canadian quakes are more likely to cause an expensive disruption than loss of life, but in the future, this research will mean even a costly shutdown is something towns and cities won't have to endure. Stu Mills, CBC News, Ottawa.
1: That is the latest national and international news from World Report. I'm Mark Cargesol. This is CBC News.
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6: And good morning. I'm your guest host, Douglas Gelovin. In addition to Radio 1, you can also hear Daybreak on the CBC News app and on CBC Listen. Coming up on this half hour of the show, our reporter Rachel Watts is standing by with the story of three families whose loved ones were injured or killed in a police intervention. And she's going to tell us about how they are rallying together to do something about it. And Statistics Canada has crunched the numbers. And when it comes to satisfaction across Canada, here in Quebec, we're number one. We're going to unpack that report in a satisfactory manner coming up. But before we do that, let's jump out to the roads with Lita Poulsen, who's watching them for us.
7: I am, and I'm also watching those trains and the metro, all working very well for us. If you're coming in from the South Shore, busy, a lot of action at the 20 to La Fontaine Tunnel. That was from an earlier accident, but it's backing well into Sainte-Julie along, and that's past the 30. So lengthy delays this morning.
6: Thanks very much, Lita. Rowan Kennedy is here with your local news headlines.
8: Good morning. Well, the Montreal Victoire have done it. They've made history. Walter Cup champions. The team secured a resounding 4-0 win against the Ottawa Charge last night. The first time in the PWHL's history that the Walter Cup comes to Canada. Many Victoire fans will hear from them who were at the game. Now the team is headed back to Montreal to celebrate at the Verdun Auditorium. And Héritage Montréal says the city's rules on protecting historic buildings may actually be too strict. In a new report, the organization says conversion of old buildings is made harder by regulations, and in many cases, it leaves buildings vacant for a long time. We'll have more on that.
6: Thanks very much, Rowan. 8 degrees outside of our studios in downtown Montreal right now. Going to be warming up to a high of 16 degrees today at around 4 or 5 p.m. We'll hit that high. Sunny skies, nothing on the radar to report, so it looks like a beautiful day in the Montreal area. Looking ahead to Friday, 19 degrees and mostly sunny. So another nice day on the way to end your work week. And then looking ahead to the weekend, the clouds do return on Saturday, but the temperatures are warm with a high of 21 degrees. And then on Sunday, it gets a little bit cooler with a high of 13 degrees. And there is a chance of showers, but a 40% chance of showers throughout the day. So anyone heading to the Grand Prix might want to consider that when they are getting dressed to head out to the Circuit Gilles Villeneuve. Well, grief has turned three strangers in Quebec into allies. Families whose loved ones were killed or injured in a police intervention have come together. They formed a group to discuss their stories and their cases. Together, they're calling for more accountability. And our reporter, Rachel Watts, is joining us now with their story. Good morning, Rachel.
9: Hi, Doug.

0: So can you tell us what prompted these families to actually come together in the first place?
1: Yeah, part of it comes down to the feeling of isolation. Although each family situation is different, and we'll get into that, they're surviving a similar physical and emotional toll of having a loved one who was killed or injured in a police intervention. So I sat down with these three family members in Montreal this month, and they told me navigating the justice system and dealing with Quebec's police watchdog, also known as the BEI, is not easy, especially alone. Now, together, they're pushing a shared goal, more transparency and integrity on the part of the BEI. Cesar Celik is one of those family members advocating for accountability. 9 years ago, he says he watched police kick, choke, and beat his 28-year-old son, Corey. It was March 2017 that Corey's mom, June, made the call to 911 because their son was in crisis. He had reportedly mixed alcohol with medication he was prescribed for dental pain, and he was intent on getting behind the wheel.
2: They all tackled him, slammed him against the wall, bringing down all the antique ceramics, etc., on the wall. Shattering, and then they caught and slammed him face down on the ceramics there.
1: Intervention turned fatal. Celik says there's really no clear playbook when your son dies following a police intervention.
2: Do you know what organizations you have to deal with? Slew of them. System is set up to make sure you're not going to get anywhere. Mentally, it's a challenge. Physically, it's a challenge. We went through a lot of physical problems, health problems. Financially, it's almost impossible.
0: Wow. Rachel, you can hear the emotion in Celik's voice there. Were there any charges laid in this case?
1: In 2019, Quebec's Prosecution Service, the DPCP, announced charges will not be laid against the police officers. And Celik told me the family needed help, but instead officers who arrived on scene at the family's El Bazar home used excessive force.
2: You never recover from your son's death or daughter's death. We are also casualties of the same violence in a different way.
1: And Doug, not long after his son's death, Celik met Tracy Wing, whose son died in an intervention.
0: Now, in what way did they actually connect with each other?
1: Well, like Celik, Wing says she struggled to get justice, and even some of the smallest of answers regarding what happened the night her 17-year-old son, Riley Fairholm, was shot by provincial police. It happened in Lac Brome in 2018.
3: I assumed that I was going to get a lot of information of, like, just number of police officers that were involved, etc. And I just started to realize that I was kind of alone in this, and there was really not a lot of information that I'd have access to. And I really wanted to know what had happened to my son.
1: And thinking back to that day, Wing says she knew something was terribly wrong. Fairholm, who was struggling with depression, sent her a text at 1:42 a.m. saying, "I love you." When she first arrived on scene looking for her son, she thought he had hurt himself. It took police hours to tell her an officer had shot and killed Fairholm, who was holding an air gun at the time. The intervention is said to have lasted just over a minute.
0: Mm.
1: Now, in November 2022, the coroner's report said the 911 call from the teen leading to his fatal shooting was the last in a long list of cries for help that weren't handled properly and ultimately contributed to his death.
3: When, you know, your child dies violently like that and traumatically, it's really hard on the people around me. I'm not the same person as I was.
0: So when exactly did Wing meet with the Celik family and start to talk about their cases?
1: Yeah, it was March 2019, and that process was something that really helped her feel not so alone in a very isolating process.
3: Like that's really brought us together is that we want to see some change, and we don't want to see any other families have to go through what we're going through.

0: It was very beneficial for me that I got to know the Celik family, like, really shortly after my son's death. It gave me some strength to be able to write letters. Like, him and I, you know, we went to a lot of media events in the last, at that time. And so, you know, just recently we kind of joined other families.
1: And you're hearing her say, you know, we joined other families just recently. In 2025, Magda Marzalek connected with Celik and Wing. And she's speaking out on behalf of her father. He was 73 when he suffered serious injuries, including a heart attack, following a police intervention in the Eastern Townships.
2: C'est extrêmement difficile. Après les événements, il était incapable de parler, il était brisé psychologiquement par rapport à ce qu'il avait vécu. Mon père a reçu un diagnostic de choc post-traumatique. Au niveau physique aussi, il a tellement de douleurs, il est actuellement encore en...
1: After the events, he couldn't speak. He was psychologically broken, she said. She said after her father sustained serious injuries, she herself had to advise the BEI about the incident, and that was 4 months after the intervention.
3: Now, these families all talking about the benefit of coming together, but is there something or someone behind the scenes actually helping connect these people?
1: Yeah, the common thread and the person sort of helping connect people is Alexandre Popovic. He is an advocate and the spokesperson for the Coalition Against Police Repression and Abuse. From Popovic's perspective, he says connection is important for these families. And going back to Tracy Wing, she told me very few groups and people truly understand how she feels.
0: Sometimes you can feel really gaslit by what you're reading, and then you start wondering, is it me? You know, you're already in such a state of sadness.
1: And Marzalek agreed with that.
2: Moi, j'ai vu mes parents dans une situation très vulnérable. On cherchait à comprendre, de voir d'autres familles, de comparer nos expériences. On a réalisé que c'était pas des cas isolés.
1: I saw my parents in a very vulnerable situation, she said. Now, just in March, the family signed a joint letter requesting an administrative inquiry into systemic problems surrounding the watchdog's investigations and overall conduct. They asked for the inquiry to shed light on a number of issues, including what they call the BEI's, quote, lack of professionalism, its bias in favor of police officers, and the systemic nature of alleged wrongdoings.
3: So what was the BEI's response to all of this?
1: Well, in an emailed statement, the BEI said it is committed to responding to the public's wishes while balancing its actions to, quote, preserve impartiality and respect for the various legal obligations. So that, they say, includes the protection of evidence and third-party personal information. It also told me the BEI doesn't lose sight of the reason for its creation and that allowing for greater transparency is among the projects put forward by BEI officials. But they said they cannot share any conclusions at this time.
3: Hmm. Rachel Watts, thank you so much.
1: Thanks.
3: That was our journalist, Rachel Watts. To read her report, you can visit our website.

0: 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Luda Paulson is watching the roads for us.
1: And Doug, I have to tell you, busy morning, especially from the South Shore. We have problems still for the LaFontaine Tunnel, still back into Highway 30 along the 20 and right through the tunnel, but they have removed the problem on the Montreal side. So I'm hoping things will get a little bit better. Certainly not better on the Jacques-Cartier Bridge, backing up to Curie-Poirier, and even the Victoria Bridge, where we've had a lot of work being done over the past few days. It's backing up into Saint-Lambert, and the Champlain Bridge is right back to Highway 32. And I can't leave out the Mercier Bridge. I mean, it's the last of the South Shore spans, but right now it has a 30-minute delay just to make it over the bridge and up onto Highway 20.
0: Thanks very much, Lita. Lita, how are you feeling this morning? Satisfied?
1: Oh, yes. Thrilled, actually, with the cup and all.
0: Yes, well, it's kind of a satisfying morning with the sun out there and the championship team coming back to town. But if you are just generally feeling satisfied, guess what? You're kind of among the majority here in Quebec.
1: Yay.
0: Because Statistics Canada has a new report out that shows that Quebecers have the highest life satisfaction of anywhere in the country. In fact, 57%.

0: 40% of people in the province rated their life satisfaction as, quote, very satisfied. And that's like almost a 10 out of 10 on the scale. Janaika Lemulek is the head of quality of life statistics at Statistics Canada, and she's joining us now to talk more about this report. Good morning. Welcome to Daybreak.
1: Hello. Good morning. So happy to be here today.
0: I hope you're satisfied to be here today as well. How did Quebec compare to the rest of the country? I mean, how satisfied are we really in terms of how we compare to everybody else?
1: Yeah, absolutely. So just as you mentioned, we do see in our national data that Quebec rates fairly high on the life satisfaction metric here. And this is a really important metric for us because, it's very personal in terms of what I think a good life and what makes me satisfied. And It's slightly different for the next person. But overall, when we put these data together, we get a really good sense of how folks are doing. So Quebec consistently, since we started collecting these data in 2021, reached a bit higher than the national average, as you were saying there.
0: What factors are you asking people to consider in their lives when it comes to satisfaction?
1: So it's a very simple but a very powerful survey question that we ask. So we ask individuals to consider their life as a whole and then rate that on a scale of 0 to 10. So it maybe seems overly simple, but again, quite powerful. And we do a lot of analysis trying to look at what those determinants are, what are the correlations, what is it that is sort of driving that life satisfaction?
0: And what are some of the things that are driving that satisfaction? I mean, I guess the report also measured people's hope for the futures. Did that factor in?
1: Yeah, so we kind of have three central measures, we call them, to see, how Canadians are doing and what makes a good life. So life satisfaction is one. We also look at future outlook and then sense of meaning and purpose. And for all three, Quebec as a province tends to rate a bit higher than the national average. We also look at pieces surrounding other dimensions of one's life and how those might be correlated. So for example, financial difficulty, screen time, those types of things, which we're trying to understand. We still have a lot of work to do, but we're trying to understand that.
0: You mentioned that Quebec consistently rates near the top here. How does this year's level of satisfaction compare to last year's level of satisfaction, or even going back 5 years?
1: It's a great question. So a phenomenon that we see across Canada, so not specific to Quebec, a little bit all over, is a decline in life satisfaction. So since we started collecting these data in 2021, hence why we're looking at it carefully. So trying to understand what are those components? Is it related to financial difficulty? Is it screen time? Is it social connectedness? Is it time use? It's likely a combination of all of those factors, but that's the work we're looking to undertake in my shop here.
0: Who's the least satisfied?
1: Who is the least satisfied? What we do know that there's quite a big drop amongst younger adults. And that's something that we're looking at carefully as well. Haven't, come to a conclusion on that yet, but looking at those concepts, perhaps financial difficulty could be a component, but we're certainly not in a place to say anything definitive on that quite yet.
0: I was wondering because, the Maple Leafs have been struggling for so long, maybe it was Ontario that was the least satisfied.
1: Not as a sports fan myself, but good to note. Absolutely.
0: Janaika Lemulek, thank you so much for coming on Daybreak this morning.
1: Oh, I appreciate it. Thanks so much for the opportunity.
0: Janaika Lemulek is the head of quality of life statistics at Statistics Canada.

Listening to the Thunder Queens there, a punk rock band from London, Ontario, the song called Wait. Now, we just checked the graph, and it appears Alberta is the least satisfied province of all of the provinces out there.

0: And Blake is here looking ahead to your day in sports.
1: The Montreal Canadiens are in action in the Eastern Conference Finals in Carolina tonight at 8 p.m.
0: Can't wait for that. Thanks, Blake.
1: Thanks, Doug.

0: coming to the end of our program here on Daybreak this morning. Got a lovely day in store in the Montreal area with sunny skies and a high of 16 degrees. Enjoy it if you can and enjoy the celebration as the Montreal Victoire are bringing the trophy home, leaving Ottawa at around 9 a.m. and then heading to the Verdun Auditorium, where I'm assuming a lot of fans are going to be greeting our champions. Thanks for tuning into the show. I've been your host, Douglas Gelvin. I'll be back again tomorrow with another program. And until then, here's Lita Poulsen with a look at your roads.
1: And if you're heading to Verdun to check out all the activities around the Victoire, don't forget to take public transit. Best way to get there, either Green Line, try the Bixi. It's a beautiful day.

0: This is CBC News. Good morning, it's 8:30. I'm Rowan Kennedy with your CBC News from Montreal. While some local restaurants, hotels, and other businesses revving up for Grand Prix festivities, as Sharon Yonan Reynolds reports, many hope the crossover with the Habs playoffs provides an even bigger boost to their bottom line.
1: Patrons are already flocking to the terrace at Chez Alexandre et Fils on Peel Street, but owner Alain Creton says he's expecting an even more packed restaurant as Grand Prix events and Eastern Conference final games get underway.
2: We have 5 TV inside, we have the pub upstairs, so we are really ready to welcome everybody. And the Formula One is during the day, so it doesn't interfere between Canadian and Formula One.
1: This year's Canadian Grand Prix is happening at the same time as the Montreal Canadiens playoff run, with fans expected to flock to watch parties across the city. Yves Lalumière with Tourism Montreal says many businesses are hopeful it brings even more hockey fans downtown with dollars to spend.
3: I haven't seen Montreal like this for many, many years. So you have the, you know, both great storms of the Canadiens and also the Grand Prix at the same time. Economically, it's very much a win for the destination Montreal.
1: He says it's the perfect start to the tourism season that many businesses are hoping will keep them financially on track. Sharon Yonan Reynolds, CBC News, Montreal.
0: In other news, an injunction request has prevented the dismantling of an encampment under the Van Horn overpass today. The Plateau Mont-Royal Borough says the operation scheduled for this morning is now suspended after the application was filed by the Clinique Juridique Itinérante in the Superior Court yesterday. About 10 people living there received an eviction notice last week. Héritage Montréal says the city's rules on protecting historic buildings may be too strict. In a new report, the organization says conversion of old buildings is too difficult, and in many cases, the rigidity of the process leaves buildings vacant for a long time. The report is a result of 2 years of consultations with a variety of stakeholders in the sector. Quebec City's Vidéotron Centre will host the Davis Cup qualifiers second round this coming September. As Sarah-Kate Dallaire explains, Quebec's tennis world hopes the event will help inspire the next generation of locally sourced tennis superstars.
4: L'équipe du Canada et moi-même serons à Québec.
5: Félix Auger-Aliassime will be participating in the Davis Cup qualifiers opposing Canada and France this fall. While he was born in Montreal, he grew up in Quebec City and is now ranked 5th worldwide.
4: J'ai très hâte d'y être.
5: Auger-Aliassime says he is very excited to get the chance to play his first match in the provincial capital since becoming a pro player. Mayor Bruno Marchand hopes the event will motivate young

0: players to follow in Ozhel Yassim's footsteps.
1: It's for some of our young people that will be in those in this Centre Vidéotron a way to say, okay, it could be for myself too.
2: Sometimes that's what you need to start dreaming and start believing in your dreams as well.
0: Tennis Canada's Valérie Tétrault says she herself was inspired by watching local talent play.
2: I think, you know, that speaks to the importance of having those world-class events being played in different markets across the country.
0: Tennis Québec's Paul Fradette says the province has always been a tennis hub.
3: Ça vient de confirmer que c'est la ville de Québec qui est prédominante dans le tennis au Québec, même au Canada.
0: And hosting such an event confirms Quebec City is predominant in tennis across the province, even in Canada, he says. Sarah-Kate Dallaire, CBC News, Quebec City.
4: And finally, the Montreal Victoire have made history as Walter Cup champions. The team secured a resounding 4-0 win against the Ottawa Charge last night. It's the first time in the PWHL's history the Walter Cup has been won by a Canadian team over the past 3 years. Many Victoire fans made the trip, admittedly short, to watch the game in Ottawa.
5: History and love. History being made and love being shown. And the growth of this game, so much. This is just incredible. This is absolutely incredible.
6: It's amazing having like a women's hockey player to like look up to, and it's amazing seeing them win an amazing game like this.
7: I'm happy for Ottawa. They gave a great show, but ultimately Montreal, first Walter Cup in Canada, and we get it. Congrats, girls.
8: I can't believe it. We came all the way from Montreal, and we believed, and we got it. So we're more than stoked. We're so happy. We're so proud of them. They worked so hard, and we've been with the girls forever. So we're very, very, very proud.
4: And the Victoire are now headed back to Montreal to celebrate at the Verdun Auditorium. And that was your CBC News. Now taking another look at traffic, here's Lita Polson.
9: Thank you so much, Ron. And we have a couple of accidents to deal with right now, and two over on the South Shore. One is along the 112 in the westbound direction, just at Rue Pacific, just in the Saint-Hubert area. Also one on the Jacques Cartier Bridge approach. And the backup, about a 30-minute delay just to make it onto the span. Once you're on the Jacques Cartier Bridge, it's also very busy as you make it over because of the construction on the Delormier area. Check the REM out for you. There's, of course, growing pains, and especially with the new bus redesign, but everything this morning working well.
4: Thank you, Lita. Now here's a look at your Environment Canada weather forecast for Montreal today. It's sunny and the high is 17 degrees. UV index 8 or very high, so wear some sunscreen. Tonight it's clear and the low is 7. Quebec City today, clearing and windy this morning. The high 14 throughout the day. UV index 7 or very high. Tonight clear with some wind. The low is plus 1. And there's a frost warning in effect. Sherbrooke today, sunny with strong winds. The high 14. UV index 8 or very high. Tonight clear. The low 0 with the frost warning there too as well. Finally for Gaspé today, mixed with sun and cloud and windy, the high 13, UV index 6 or high. Tonight partly cloudy with strong winds, the low is plus 3. Looking at other regions in the province, in Saint-Jérôme today it's sunny, the high 16, UV index 8 or very high. Tonight clear, the low is plus 3 with the risk of frost there too. Trois-Rivières today clearing, the high 14, UV index 7 or high. Tonight clear, the low plus 1 with a frost warning in place. Western Quebec, Val-d'Or today clearing and windy, the high 14, wind chill minus 7 this morning, UV index 6 or high. But tonight, warming up, a few clouds, the low is 0 with patchy frost. 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

0: 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Yeah, I share your feelings.
1: It is the end of the road for The Late Show. Stephen Colbert hosts his final episode of the CBS program tonight after that network pulled the plug. Coming up, what made him such a singular host, from discussions of politics and his faith to a viral clip of Keanu Reeves musing about what happens after we die and whether the institution itself of late night TV is on its way out. Also, the

0: stuff that they haven't thought about yet. It's like running an event at the restaurant. There's so many things that go into it and so many people that touch it that all of a sudden those factors don't get in. And you, when you break it all down, did you make money or did you not make money?
1: And yet there are a lot of people who will be in the city of Toronto who won't be able to go to those games, who are going to want to sit in front of a giant screen television with a bunch of their other fans and have a drink and watch the matches. And so what are you expecting?

0: Economics at Concordia University. Your thoughts, welcome. Email us, thecurrent@cbc.ca. Much more on the World Cup to come. Your CBC News is next. And then it's the end of an era. Tonight, the final episode of The Late Show with Stephen Colbert.
1: It's not just the end of our show, but it's the end of The Late Show on CBS. I'm not being replaced. This is all just going away.
0: We're going to talk, coming up in 6 minutes, about what made Stephen Colbert such a singular late-night host, a thoughtful presence on television, and what happens to that institution now. We'll talk about that coming up here on The Current.
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2: 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Coming up in an hour, it's Q.
5: Anthony Cimolino spent 40 years with one of the world's biggest theater festivals, Canada's own Stratford Festival in Ontario. Now Anthony is stepping away, so he'll be here to tell you some amazing stories and also how it feels to leave for his exit interview.
6: This is CBC News. Good morning, it's 9 o'clock. I'm Rowan Kennedy with your CBC News from Montreal. The Montreal Victoires have made history as Walter Cup champions. The team secured a resounding 4-0 win against the Ottawa Charge last night. It's the first time in the PWHL's 3-year history that the Walter Cup's been won by a Canadian team. Many Victoires fans made the trip to Ottawa to watch the game.
7: History and love. History being made and love being shown. And the growth of this game, so much. This is just incredible. This is absolutely incredible.
8: It's amazing having like a women's hockey player to like look up to, and it's amazing seeing them win an amazing game like this.
9: I'm happy for Ottawa. They gave a great show, but ultimately Montreal, first Walter Cup in Canada, and we get it. Congrats, girls.
10: I can't believe it. We came all the way from Montreal, and we believed and we got it. So we're more than stoked. We're so happy. We're so proud of them. They worked so hard, and we've been with the girls forever. So we're very, very, very proud.
6: And the Victoires are now headed back to Montreal to celebrate here at the Verdun Auditorium. In other news, a group of former Quebec politicians are calling for a province-wide summit to tackle homelessness. In an open letter in the Devoir, they say too many organizations work in parallel instead of working together. Former cabinet minister Michel Courchain co-signed with several mayors and community organizations.
11: Everyone has his own solution. Everyone has his own action. Everyone puts his own money, meaning public sector. But there's no coordination to make sure that we find, solutions that will really solve the problem.
6: Quebec's minister responsible for the fight against homelessness, Leonard Carman, says the issue will only be solved with a collective effort. And finally, since September, first responders in Quebec have been unable to respond to priority 3 non-life-threatening calls. The mayor of Putten in the Eastern Township says that leaves his residents waiting more than 45 minutes for an ambulance when he says help is just down the road. Louis Veillon says while the change makes sense for big cities, he wants Santé Quebec to allow firefighters to respond to more calls in the regions.
12: Big city like Sherbrooke, they have 5 ambulances on call at all times. But whereas we at the outlying areas that we're not getting ambulance service less than 45 minutes, sometimes an hour. Why are we paying these first responders to sit in the fire hall and they can't go out?
6: And Santé Quebec says the decision to no longer send first responders to priority 3 calls was made to better utilize limited existing resources. And it says the new model will free up first responders to answer to more urgent situations when needed. And that was your CBC News.

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1: Thank you so much, Ron. And it's been a busy morning, continues to be, with a new wave of stalled vehicles, including one they're attempting to remove onto Cary northbound in the left-hand lane just around the Queen Mary area. Another one, too, in the center lane just around the Marcel-Lorrain exit. And over from the North Shore, it's also crawling along 13 southbound over the Bisson Bridge due to an ongoing problem on the bridge. A stall car, and the 40 westbound too, as you approach the sources area off to the right hand side, stalled vehicle. And as I'm looking at the 40, I'm watching actually the Anse-à-l'Homme branch of the REM working very well this morning as it makes its way into the city and out of the city too. And if you are traveling in from the Brossard area along the 10 towards the Champlain Bridge, another stalled vehicle too just before the bridge. Things are still very heavy from the Milan area, and on the Montreal side, very busy from De La Vérendrye through the Turcotte interchange.
0: Thank you for that, Lita. And here's a look at your Environment Canada weather forecast. For Montreal today, it's sunny, the high 17, UV index 8 or very high. Tonight, clear, the low is 7. Quebec City today, clearing and windy, the high 14. Tonight, clear with some wind, the low is plus 1 with the risk of frost. Sherbrooke today, sunny with strong winds, the high 14. Tonight, clear, the low is 0. And finally, Gaspé today, sunny, becoming a mix of sun and cloud, the high is 6.
2: Hello, I'm Matt Galloway, and you're listening to The Current. Scientists have known for years that genetics play a role in the development of autism. Over 100 genes have been linked to that condition. But a new study from Toronto's Hospital for Sick Children may have found the gene linked to some of autism's most defining traits, including how people communicate, interact, and repetitive behaviors. Dr. Stephen Shearer is chief of research at SickKids Hospital and the senior author of this latest study on autism. And he joins us now. Dr. Shearer, good morning.
3: Good morning.
2: Can you just broadly, I said in the introduction that we know that genetics play a role in the development of autism. What do we know about that?
3: Well, we've known for a better part of 30 or 40 years, based on studies of families and also of twins that would have the same DNA sequence, the same genome, that genetics is a major contributor to why autism comes about in some people and not in others. And it's been estimated that upwards of 90% of autism has a genetic component to it. Using state-of-the-art technologies over the years, we've been able to identify as a community, and our lab was a major contributor over the years, to find 100 different genes, or what we call copy number variations. And these comprise roughly 20% of the genetic contributors to autism. So we find these involved in about 20% of our families.
2: And so what did you find in this study about this gene?
3: So what's very interesting is you'll often hear that when you've met one person with autism, you've met one person with autism, yeah. Or every person with autism is like a snowflake. And the whole field has been searching for a unifying theme for why autism comes about. And in fact, the unifying theme is included in the diagnosis itself. It includes having differences in your social interaction skills and your stereotypic repetitive behaviors. Now, I mentioned the 100 or so genes that have been found in the past. So all of the people who have one of these genetic forms of autism indeed have these core features of autism, the social interaction and the stereotypic repetitive behaviors involved. But more often than not, they also have other issues like intellectual disability, ADHD, seizures, GI problems. And now, really for the first time, again, more often than not, we found a new type of gene. And it seems to be almost entirely involved in the core social behavioral traits involved in autism. So in a way, we think we may now have a molecular unifying theme, an entry point into studying those attributes found in everybody that has an autism diagnosis. And that's why this is different.
2: You have said that you were looking for something that you thought might exist, but you didn't know until you found it.
3: Yeah, well, so we used to... I think it's a revolutionary technology called whole genome sequencing. And we studied actually 10,000 individuals over the last 15 years from families that have a medical diagnosis of autism and 10,000 population controls. And, you know, traditionally we would look for what we call protein

0: This is The Current. My name is Matt Galloway. Stephen Colbert likes to take aim at Donald Trump.
1: I don't care for him. Doesn't seem to have, like, the skill set. Doesn't have the skill set to be president. You know, just not a good fit. That's all.
0: Tonight is Stephen Colbert's final night as host of The Late Show. Last year, CBS announced the network was canceling his program. The network said it was for financial reasons. But critics say this is a larger attack on voices who disagree with the U.S. president. Here was Colbert last week.
1: Longtime watchers of this show will know that I'm not usually critical of President Trump. And I take no pleasure from pointing out his rare mistakes or minor misstatements. But in the interest of balance, I will remind you, the man got elected on the promise of bringing costs down. Well, the Iran war has pushed inflation to the highest rate in nearly 3 years.

0: Good morning. It's 9:30. I'm Rowan Kennedy from the Montreal Newsroom with a look at your Environment Canada weather forecast. For Montreal today, it's sunny. The high is 17, UV index 8 or very high. Tonight, clear and the low is 7. Quebec City today, clearing and windy this morning. The high 14. Tonight, clear with some wind. The low is plus 1 with possibility of frost overnight. In Saint-Jérôme today, sunny. The high 16, UV index 8 or very high. Tonight, clear. The low is plus 3 with a risk of frost. Trois-Rivières today, clearing and 14 is the high. Tonight, clear, and the low is plus 1 with a risk of frost in place. Sherbrooke today, sunny with strong winds. The high 14. Tonight, clear. The low 0 with frost. Looking at Western Quebec and Val-d'Or today, clearing and windy. The high 14. UV index 6 or high. Tonight, a few clouds and the low 0. On the North Shore, Sept-Îles today, mix of sun and cloud. Wind speeds reaching 40 kilometers per hour. The high is 9. Tonight, partly cloudy. The low is plus 2 with a risk of frost. Finally, for Gaspé today, sunny, becoming a mix of sun and cloud. Near noon, the wind gusting up to 50 kilometers per hour. The high 13 degrees, UV index 6 or high. Tonight, partly cloudy with strong winds. The low is plus 3. And for more local news and updates on demand, you can go to cbc.ca/Montreal. 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
1: Hello again, I'm Matt Galloway, and you're listening to The Current. Josh Wordle never set out to become a star of the puzzle world, created his smash hit online game Wordle for one person, his partner. But at the end of 2021, Wordle, as you may remember, took off. It became a sensation. People all over the world were sharing their daily Wordle scores online in group chats. Perhaps you're doing your Wordle right now, or you've done it already, and you're boasting about how you did. It has just been announced that Wordle is now the inspiration for a new TV game show that's going to begin airing next year. And so what do you do after you've created a game that everyone plays? Well, you create a new puzzle game. This one is called Parsword. I spoke with Josh Wordle earlier this year. Creating something is a big thing. Creating a couple of things is a big thing. How does it feel after one thing that you made was a big success to launch something else out into the world?
2: Oh, yeah. I definitely had a lot with this new game. I had some anxiety, like the, you know, difficult second album. You know, I've made Wordle. I made it for my partner. Had no expectations of it becoming anywhere near as big as it did. And then to try and follow that up has been, yeah, it has given me some anxiety. I think it is nice that it has been a while. It has been, you know, almost 5 years, I think, since I sold Wordle. I couldn't have done this game immediately after Wordle. I needed a gap. Yeah, now I'm feeling good. And I never thought I would have wanted to make another word game. And here I am making another word game.
1: So why would you have never thought, knowing your success, why would you have thought you would have never made another word game?
2: So here's the thing. I found I enjoyed making Wordle, but the experience of going viral and its success, like, obviously, was great for me.

that's okay. I think encouraging people to take that time, like slowing down, is something that's, you know, we all need to be encouraged to do. I understand that, especially coming post-Wordle and the role of these daily games, it might feel a little, you know, incongruous, I guess, or like unexpected. Mm-hmm. But I think what I have found through my own personal journey with cryptics is that the puzzle

0: This is The Current. My name's Matt Galloway. It's the sound of victory. The sound of the PWHL champion Montreal Victoire winning their first ever Walter Cup last night, defeating the Ottawa Charge 4-0 in Game 4. Here is Victoire captain and playoff MVP Marie-Philippe Poulin.
1: That jailbreak goal, unbelievable, honestly. I think I peed a little in the penalty box. I was so excited, and honestly, for them to see and come see me was just unbelievable. A lot of emotion there. Yep, I said it.
0: You don't hear that from NHL players. That's the glory of the PWHL and of Marie-Philippe Poulin. She is the GOAT. There is a phrase that Montrealers like to use around the hockey playoffs. Ça sent la coupe. Means essentially the cup is so close you can smell it. Well, they have one in hand, but of course there is still the Stanley Cup in the air to be fought for. Tonight, the Montreal Canadiens play the Carolina Hurricanes in Raleigh, North Carolina, game one of the NHL's Eastern Conference Final. Meeker Gurrier is a sports columnist in Montreal. Meeker, good morning.
2: Good morning, Matt. I just have to say, you've said so many things in about a minute that made me laugh. You insisted on the PWHL. You said it smells like the cup. It's too much. I mean, I just have to laugh it out. I'm sorry.
0: It's unintentional, but that's the spirit of the moment.

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1: Terry O'Reilly reads a lot of books researching Under the Influence. 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
6: Anthony Cimolino spent 40 years with one of the world's biggest theater festivals, Canada's own Stratford Festival in Ontario. Now Anthony is stepping away, so he'll be here to tell you some amazing stories and also how it feels to leave for his exit interview.
7: This is CBC News. Good morning, it's 10 o'clock. I'm Rowan Kennedy with your CBC News from Montreal. Ebola concerns forced an Air France flight to be diverted to Montreal yesterday. The airline says it made an error allowing a passenger from the Democratic Republic of the Congo to board the flight in Paris, and it eventually finished its journey in Detroit. Deborah Mister was on that flight.
8: They suddenly tell us that we are being diverted and they won't give you a reason. And you notice that all the flight attendants have masks on now.
7: New U.S. travel restrictions bar entry to people who have recently been in East African countries linked to the deadly virus. The Public Health Agency of Canada says the passenger disembarked and was assessed but showed no signs of the illness. The individual was flown back to Paris. And there's word an Ontario resident is undergoing testing. Linda Ward has the latest.
9: Ontario's health ministry says this is out of an abundance of caution. An Ontario resident in hospital being tested not just for Ebola, but for a number of infectious diseases because they recently traveled to East Africa. They say all appropriate infection prevention and control measures are in place. There are currently no confirmed cases of Ebola in Ontario, they say, but they did not say if the person is experiencing any symptoms. Linda Ward, CBC News, Toronto.
7: In local news, the RCMP has arrested a 40-year-old Lavey man on terrorism allegations. Mounties say their investigation began in March of last year. Police say he allegedly made numerous posts on TikTok in support of the Islamic State, scheduled to appear in court tomorrow in Quebec City, and charges may be laid at a later date, they say. A Canadian living in the United States is being accused of voting illegally. Authorities have charged Sonny Manhertz with committing voter fraud. CBC's Megan Fitzpatrick has more.
10: So this is coming from the U.S. Attorney's Office in Boston. They issued a press release announcing that Sonny Manhertz, who is a resident of a town near Boston, that he's facing two charges, one count of unlawful voting, one count of casting a ballot that is known to be fraudulent. It is illegal for non-citizens to vote and to register to vote. The documents say that Manhertz became a U.S. permanent resident in 1987. In 2016, according to the documents, he signed a voter registration form where he affirmed that he was a U.S. citizen, and he checked a box next to a question asking if he was a citizen. Investigators say Manhertz voted illegally in multiple federal elections, including the most recent one in 2024, and in multiple state elections. What he is charged with can carry penalties of jail time and fines. President Trump has long complained about voter fraud, and he's been attempting to overhaul how elections are conducted in the U.S. Megan Fitzpatrick, CBC News, Washington.
7: And finally, a story that may ring close to home for some Montrealers, especially with F1 weekend coming up. The city of Toronto wants to crack down on excessive automobile noise like revving motors and modified mufflers. Cameras equipped with sensitive microphones could be installed soon. Mike Smee reports.
11: Toronto is the country's biggest, busiest city, but it may also be the noisiest. There is a bylaw in place that targets excessive vehicle noise, a bylaw that carries fines of up to $900. Catching the culprits, however, is easier said than done. The city's website doesn't even try to sugarcoat it. You can submit a complaint, but it will not be investigated. And that's frustrating, says Councillor Lily Cheng.
12: People are racing on the street. They have these modified mufflers and they make very loud noises.
11: Cheng is asking councillors to look into a noise camera pilot project. They pinpoint the decibel level and photograph the license plate of the offender, who then gets a ticket in the mail. Cheng's motion calls on staff to ask the

0: And he doesn't say the better action is in virtue, not in vengeance. He says the rarer action, which is interesting, right? It's like we all have been told what to do. Turn the other cheek, preach peace, do the right thing, but it's rare. And it needs to be done if there's any hope for humanity.
1: That is the first part of my conversation with Anthony Cimolino, the outgoing Stratford Festival artistic director. He's been at Stratford for 40 years, so it's nice to get to do his quasi-exit interview. And you're going to hear more of it coming up in a minute. And if you haven't been to see a play in a very, very long time, I hear you. And Anthony Cimolino makes the best argument for why you should go to the theater right after this on Cue.
2: Good morning, it's 10:30. I'm Rowan Kennedy with a look at your CBC News headlines for Quebec. The RCMP say they've arrested a 40-year-old Levy man on terrorism allegations. They allege he made posts on TikTok in support of the Islamic State. He's scheduled to appear in court tomorrow in Quebec City, and charges may be laid at a later date, they say. Some mechanics in Montreal are charging 15 to 20% more for oil changes, and they say it's due to the higher cost of motor oil. A McGill University professor tells CBC News the shutdown of the Strait of Hormuz in Iran is what's driving up those costs. It's causing headaches for drivers nonetheless. And the Montreal Victoire are headed back to Quebec with the Walter Cup today. They're set to arrive at the Verdun Auditorium this morning to celebrate. The team secured a resounding 4-0 win against the Ottawa Charge last night. Many Victoire fans made the short trip to Ottawa to watch the team make history as the first Canadian team to win the PWHL playoffs. Now looking at your Environment Canada weather forecast for Montreal today. Mainly sunny, the high 17, UV index 8 or very high. Tonight clear and the low is 7. Quebec City today clearing and windy, the high 14. Tonight clear with some wind, the low is plus 1 with possibility of frost. Sherbrooke today sunny with strong winds, the high 14, UV index 8 or very high. Tonight clear, the low 0 with frost. And finally, Gaspé today, mixed with sun and cloud and windy, the high 13, UV index 6 or high. Tonight partly cloudy with strong winds, the low plus.
1: You're listening to Q, and I don't know if you are as glued to the NHL playoffs as I am. I'm a Montreal Canadiens fan. I'm a Habs fan, so I'm just obsessed right now, and they're the only Canadian team left, so even if you're not, you got to cheer for them still, but they're the greatest team ever, so please go ahead. But even if you're not a hockey fan, maybe you're a heated rivalry fan. There's a lot of, like, romance hockey content going on this year. I'm going to tell you about another steamy TV show that takes place on and off the ice. It's called Off Campus, also based on a book series written by a Canadian. That's going to come up in just a minute, or that's coming up, I should say, in just a couple of minutes on Cue. You're in the middle of my conversation with Anthony Cimolino, who is the artistic director at Ontario's Stratford Festival, which is the largest repertory theater company in North America. I should say outgoing artistic director. I mean, he's been there since the 80s as an actor, then as a director, and now, you know, the head honcho of the whole thing. And this is his final season after almost four decades. Given that this is Anthony's last year at, like, this very prestigious theater festival, so he's seen all these changes happen over the years, I was curious, you know, with Netflix and food delivery and video games and YouTube and all the things that can make you stay home, does he have any thoughts about theater's health at all? Not against other theater companies, but against all the other things vying for your attention. Here's what he had to say.
0: Yeah, so the last decade has brought social media, which has changed everything.
1: Yeah.
0: Also, Netflix, where people can see anything they want, anytime they want, from the comfort of their chair with surtitles and as much sound as you want. So that has made it so that for some, going to see a play, actually getting up, going out, getting out of the jammies, going out, and, you know, it makes it harder. On the other hand, the payoff is enormous.
1: Tell me.
0: You're with other people, right? It's community. You're laughing, not alone. You're laughing with others. And when so much of the social media feed we get is tailored to make you angry or to tell you something you already know, this brings you into a space where you can laugh and maybe find yourself thinking something you might have never thought when you'd walk through that door. And you're doing it with others. So it builds community. Our world needs that no more than ever before. You know, theater was started 24 centuries ago by the Greeks, the first democracy.

book that it's based on actually predates Heated Rivalry by a good few years. It sold over a million copies. It really paved the way for hot hockey romance novels. The Off-Campus book series was written by the Canadian Elle Kennedy. Right now it's a TV show on Amazon Prime. Louisa Levy is

0: Both James Bond and Paul McCartney were declared dead in 1967. Both were a hoax. Bond had Spectre, and the Beatles had Phil Spectre. McCartney wrote the theme song for the Bond film Live and Let Die, and George Martin produced it.
1: Say, live and let die.
0: Actor Christopher Lee is on the cover of McCartney's Band on the Run album, and Lee also played the villain Scaramanga in The Man with the Golden Gun. Barbara Bach played a KGB agent in The Spy Who Loved Me, and later loved and married Ringo Starr. Tomorrow Never Dies is a play on the Beatles' song Tomorrow Never Knows. In Quantum of Solace, actress Gemma Arterton's character is named Strawberry Fields. Billie Eilish and her brother learned to write songs by listening to the Beatles. Eilish's theme song for the Bond film No Time to Die won an Oscar. Ringo handed her the award for Record of the Year at the Grammys. Lastly, at Glastonbury 2022, both Billie Eilish and Paul McCartney performed, meaning two Bond themes were played on the same stage that year. Love and Let Die is a fun read about the most successful band of all time and the most successful movie character in history.
2: World domination. Same old dream.
0: Books are barbells for the mind. If you want to be a good writer, read. I fear there won't be enough time to get to all the books I want to read. There are so many great ones out there. Look what we found in those pages today. Numbers have deep meanings. 11 is the funniest number, and at the same time, it's a number that means to go above and beyond. And isn't it interesting we prefer numbers that harken back to the math drills of our youth? There is a vast difference between fear and danger. We run from fear and accept danger daily. That's a weird Homo sapien quirk. The heart truly is a lonely hunter. Entrepreneurs and people like Ignaz Semmelweis are brave souls with big ideas who face unrelenting pushback until they are proven right and sometimes change the world. And one more big thing we learned today. Always double-check those expense reports when you're under the influence. I'm Terry O'Reilly. This episode was recorded in the Terrestream Mobile Recording Studio. Producer, Debbie O'Reilly. Chief Sound Engineer, Jeff Devine. 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
9: Hi there, I'm Sean Appel. Montreal's police chief, Fadi Daguerre, started his job 3 years ago, and he promised changes on the force. Today, he is our guest on Radio Noon for the hour. You can talk directly with him. You can ask him anything. It's coming up on Radio Noon right after the news.
10: This is CBC News. Good afternoon. it's 12 o'clock. I'm Sudha Krishnan with the CBC News for Montreal. Police have arrested a 40-year-old man in Lévis on suspicion of terrorism-related activities. RCMP say the man was posting videos online supporting ISIS. Steve Rukavina has more.
11: Eric Goss speaks for the RCMP in Quebec. He says the suspect was arrested at his home in Lévis today. Goss says the investigation began a year ago after an online tip.
12: It was regarding a TikTok user who was sharing content related to the Islamic State.
11: The Islamic State is recognized as a terrorist group in Canada, although police believe this suspect was acting alone. Goss says investigators have reasonable grounds to fear the man may commit terrorism offenses, but at this point, they don't have enough evidence to lay charges. Goss says investigators want the man to sign a terrorism peace bond, which allows a judge to impose conditions and allows police to closely monitor the suspect. Goss says investigators are searching the man's home today and will scour his electronic devices for more evidence.
12: It's not only bombs and guns, but just the fear that these people are putting on the internet is enough here in Canada to lay charges.
11: The man is due to appear in court tomorrow in Quebec City. Goss says police may lay charges in the coming days. Steve Rukavina, CBC News, Montreal.
10: A Paris to Detroit Air France flight made a surprise detour to Montreal, creating concern for passengers like Deborah Mistor.
13: No one gave us any reason why. No one told us what was actually happening, just that U.S. authorities were diverting us to Montreal.
10: It was because of a passenger from the Democratic Republic of Congo who wasn't allowed into the United States because of restrictions on non-U.S. citizens who'd been in the DRC, Uganda, or South Sudan in the past 21 days. That passenger got off the plane in Montreal, got tested for Ebola, and showed no symptoms. Air France says they were led on by mistake. The passenger was sent back to Paris. Everybody else went on their way, arriving last night in Detroit. Quebec is launching a program to help young graduates from vocational training to university postgraduates get into the workforce. Loosely translated, the program, A First Job for You, the employment minister, Jean-François Simard, said in a news conference in Quebec City earlier today that with $10 million, he hopes to help about 5,000 young adults. The CBC's National Assembly correspondent, Katsi Sine, is following the story. So Katsi Simard wants to send a message to stakeholders in the workforce with this program.
14: Exactly. It's a 16-week program for young graduates aged between 16 and 30 years old. Employers from the private sector as well as social and community organizations will receive money from the provincial government that will cover part of the training, up to 50% of minimum wage in the private sector and up to 100% of minimum wage in organizations. The context. Well, the unemployment rate for young graduates is higher than the overall average. It recently hit 9.9%. Last year, it was 8%. The provincial average is 5.6%. And there are tensions. The U.S. trade war and AI that is much more present in the workforce. So here's the employment minister, Jean-François Simard, on his hope with the program, and Pierre Graff of the Quebec Youth Chamber of Commerce on his challenge.
15: We are sure that on a long period, it's a big gain because young workers will stay in the workplace.
16: We also have to look at training since high school and across all the university programs that we have right now, because there's a shift and we must find a way to make sure that everyone who is studying right now is going to have a job at the end of their studies.
14: It's May, and that's the month where students finish their studies, get their first diploma, and are looking for a job. For the ones who have a difficulty finding work, Quebec will try to help them. And remember, there was a labor shortage just a few years ago in the province, but now the situation is much more complex for young people. Sudha?
10: Thank you very much. The CBC's Katsi Sine reporting from the National Assembly. Quebec oyster farmers in the Gaspé and Magdalen Islands say their crops have been devastated by a pair of parasitic diseases. Dermo and MSX pose no risk to human health, but have a high death rate for oysters. William Bougeot, an oyster farmer in Cartelin-sur-Mer, says he's lost up to 80% of his crop this year to the parasites.
17: So when we come back in April and we go look our stock, it's like everything is dead. So the 20% were good to eat. We take all the oyster one by one and knock them on the table and smell them one after one. It's a lot of time and a lot of effort because it's too much work for what it costs now.
10: Bougeot says their stock is dying and it's creating uncertainty about how they will survive as a business. The diseases are also devastating oysters in New Brunswick. And finally, aside from hockey fever taking over Montreal with the Victoire claiming the Walter Cup and the Montreal Canadiens going into Game 1 in the Eastern Conference Finals, Formula 1 fever is also taking over Montreal with the Canadian Grand Prix in town. And some racing car fans got the chance to head over to Circuit Gilles Villeneuve where the paddocks open and they did a walk-by of the pit lanes and they got a closer look at the racing cars.
18: Just excited. Love the sport and love to be close to the cars and see it live in person.
19: Oh yeah, it's super exciting. Like we've been lifetime F1 fans, so it's super cool to get to see the cars up close and get to see the pit lanes and everything.
20: From Brazil, three times. I visited Montreal to watch a Formula 1 race.
10: And of course, Grand Prix action kicks off this weekend with practice and qualifying rounds Friday and Saturday, the big race on Sunday, and of course, events already taking place around the city. A quick look at your Environment Canada weather forecast. In Montreal, sunny, high of 17, low tonight of 7. Tomorrow, more sunshine with a high of 20. In Quebec City, clearing, high of 14, low of 1 tonight with patchy frost. Tomorrow, sunny, high of 18 with a mix of sun and cloud. In the eastern townships, sunny, high of 14, tonight low of 0 with patchy frost. Tomorrow, 18 and sunshine. And in the Gas Bay region, 13 degrees and sunny with a mix of sun and cloud. Wind gusting up to 50 kilometers an hour at times. Tonight, low of 3 with partly cloudy skies, and tomorrow lots of sunshine with a high of 13.

0: 16 degrees. Sean.
1: Thanks very much, Suda. Welcome to Radio Noon. Opportunity to ask your questions, make your comments to Montreal's police chief, Fadi Daguerre, who's sitting just across the table from me and wants to hear from you. Phone number 514-597-4500, toll free 1-877-597-4500.

0: 7 minutes now after 12 o'clock. Fadi Daguerre has been Montreal's police chief for just a bit more than 3 years. It's been almost that long since we last talked with him. So it is worth it here, I think, for me to just remind you just a bit about him. He was born in Côte d'Ivoire. He is of Lebanese descent. He was a police officer in Montreal, then the chief in Longueuil, where he became known for a community policing approach with officers spending time with the people they serve. When he got the top job here in Montreal, he promised more of the same. And he admitted at the time that racism among police here was an issue.
1: I already admit that I did some racial profiling. And I already admit that I was a victim of racial profiling. So when you tell me about the distance and the trust, the mistrust between the community and the police, I understand that. And I think we have no choice. We are condemned to work together.
0: Now, at the time, 3.5 years ago, he promised to build bridges, and he promised in a city where the police force does not always look like the people it serves to work on recruitment.
1: But I need time. And I just want to tell you, we're going to need time. There's not going to be huge change in 1 year or 2 years. It's going to take time.
0: Now, we did speak with Fadi Daguerre once, just after he had taken over as police chief here in Montreal. And now he has had some time to make some changes. He is here again today. You can ask him anything about racism, about profiling, about homelessness. And in fact, I don't even want to limit it because you can ask anything you want. You can ask any question you might have for the police, about the police. You can make a comment because think about it. This really is a unique opportunity. This does not happen very often. You speaking directly with Montreal's police chief, Fadi Daguerre, here is how to get in touch. Here's how to join that conversation. 514-597-4500. Toll free 1-877-597-4500. Text line 514-566-9066. Fadi Daguerre, welcome and thanks for being here.
2: Thank you.
0: So, as I said, we had you here just near the beginning. Right now, I'm curious. I don't know if you've had all the time you want to make all the changes you want, but what would you say is your biggest accomplishment since you took over?
2: Well, there's few, and it's not only Fadi, it's the team, the whole team that worked with it. First of all, to get closer to the community, we did a great job. And again, this is something that you start, there's not an end to it. It's always going to be continuing and evolving. So this is a great achievement, getting closer to all the population, all the communities. The second one was the gun violence. In 2021, 2022, I don't know if you remember, in Montreal, there were like some shootings every 3-4 days. And honestly, it was very concerning. Right now, we're at a -55% to -57% of gun violence in Montreal. The third one is the recruitment. You were just mentioning the recruitment and the diversity in the recruitment. We are close to 40% of women in the police department, which is the first police agency in Canada to be that high. But also the minority visible community, we used to be at 6-7%. And I always mention Montreal is at maybe 38-40% of minority visible. And how come the Montreal police is not the mirror of the community? In not even 3.5 years, we passed from the 6-7% to 18%. So I'm very, very proud to see. And this is not only percentage and statistic. These are talents. Concerning the minority visible and concerning the women, these are all talents that we recruit in Montreal. And I don't know if you remember, many media was mentioning that our Montreal police, they would not be able to recruit because it's too tough.

0: tough, so difficult, it's a lot of pressure. It's completely wrong. Right now, we have over 85 to 100 resumes that we are refusing. We are almost at full staff. We used to be 23%, minus 23% of absence. We are 10%. And honestly, in organization, at 10%, it's very reasonable. So
1: you have too many applicants.
0: We have too many people who want to come to Montreal. We have to refuse them. I don't know. I think it's, to be honest with the members, and when we went to recruitment in the CEGEP and university in different area, when we met them, and we were very transparent and honest. We told them.
1: You were also paying for tuition, right?
0: We used to pay, yeah. But didn't stop. We used to pay $10,000 the schooling in Nicolette, the academy. But it didn't stop for us recruiting even after we stopped paying. We you're right. At the beginning, we paid that $10,000, but we had the deal with those candidates. We told them, we're going to pay $10,000, but you have to engage yourself for 5 years. Right now, we're not paying the $10,000, and they're still coming in. So it's a moral contract for the next 30 years with those candidates. We told them the truth, what they're going to be facing in Montreal. If they are interesting, it's what we are showing them, please come to Montreal. If not, we don't need you.
1: Okay, so you have numbers for that first one. You can point to them. I imagine, if I understand, when you put out your annual reports, mm-hmm. in a few weeks, you'll have new numbers, right?
0: Yes, the 15th of June, yes.
1: Yeah, but you do have numbers that can say, if you look at recruitment, you are doing better. But the first thing you said, yes, closer to the community or to communities. Mm-hmm. I don't know do you have numbers for that? How do you say that's actually one of your main accomplishments?
0: Actually, I don't have those numbers here, but you're going to see in the annual report, how many meetings, how many events that we participate in the neighborhood, in different neighborhoods. We have 29 police stations. All the commanders, to give you an example, we used to do our action plan inside the police department. Now, those commanders, the 21 of them in the neighborhood, like in NDG or West Island, those commanders did the action plan with the community. So it's a village that decide what this police department, what this police station going to do in our neighborhood. This is an amazing outreach to the community to have the voice to decide what they want as a priority in their neighborhood. And they have those commanders have those meetings with the different partners, and they decide together what to prioritize. Other than that, we multiply the event, sport event with the kids and a different neighborhood. We even have Adopt a Cop. Imagine the Black English community ask us, can we have kids to be adopted by cops? At the beginning, I was like, what is this? And it was amazing success. Now, this project is going to be, it was at one or two stations. Now it's going to become on the whole island. 15 young kids, 15 cops adopting each other, understanding the reality of each one of them, to learn the culture of each one of them. Those kind of events didn't happen before. Now it's happening.
1: Okay, so I asked you for your biggest accomplishments. You can guess there's a sort of flip side to that question. I will get to that. But I also want to get to the phones here. We're here with Fadi Daguerre, Montreal's police chief, and we want to hear from you. You have this opportunity to make any comment you want, to ask any question you want. Local numbers, 514-597-4500. So let's go to the phones. Let's go to Little Italy. And Francois is here. Hi, Francois.
2: Hi, thanks for taking my call. I had a question comment about a bike rule enforcement. I have a dog that I walk, twice a day, and there's hardly a day that goes by that I'm not almost hit by a car because they just roll through stop signs. They don't even observe red lights often. So it's difficult. It's kind of a tough pill to swallow when I see police officers, resources being dedicated to making sure that bikes have the proper reflector or bell on them. When I find that, given the number of pedestrians and cyclists killed by automobiles versus the number killed by cyclists, I find that bell and reflector enforcement really isn't the way where the resources should be put.
0: Can I answer?
1: Yeah.
0: Yeah. Actually, I'm a biker. And actually at 5:30, 6 o'clock in the morning, I'm always in Italy. I'm going to be clear with you, François. For us, the police department, the car still the weapon. It's the car that killed people. You're going to see the annual report going to come out in mid-June. I can give you an

0: exclusivity. 29 people died on the road. 18 of them were pedestrian and 2 bicycle people. I completely agree with you, but it takes also. You have no idea how many operations we do on the car. We focus on the car, all the infraction, distraction of the people driving the car. But on the meantime, I'm a biker, like I mentioned. I do some racing, but I would also do my grocery on my bike. Sometimes I also witness that people in a bike, they don't respect the stop sign, they don't respect some of the infraction. But I agree with you, at the end, the weapon that kill people, it is the car, and we are still focusing on the car. But again, it's we have to share the road, and 89 or 90% of our operations are always on the car. There's 10% for the pedestrian and for the bicycle people that use the bicycle.
1: Do you want to respond to that first one? Yeah, please.
2: I do appreciate, I'd like to hear that more resources are being dedicated to enforcement to vehicular rule infractions. I know that red light cameras fall under the jurisdiction of the provincial government, and I know the current government really isn't very keen on them. I was wondering if the police force is itself maybe pushing, what's the word I'm looking for, trying to encourage the government to put more red light cameras in, or do the police officers maybe prefer doing the hands-on method?
0: No. We are actually very pushing with the government to have more cameras, and it's a great tool, but I don't know how come you're so aware of it, but you're right. For now, we're still waiting for those cameras. We're still waiting for those involvement of the government, but we are absolutely for it.
2: Good. I'm glad to hear it.
1: Thank you for the call and for bringing up that topic. Let's stay with that for a second, because Francois brings up a point. I think we talked about this the last time that you were here, that and you said, okay, 90% we focus on on vehicles. You say those really are the weapons, but then I guess I would still leave 10% for cyclists. And I hear a lot, and you must hear it as well, from people who think, well, why are the police giving those tickets for the, I don't have the right reflector, or I rolled through the stop after sort of looking and there was nothing dangerous happening. So why don't you sort of, why don't you tweak those percentages?
0: On the bicycle, we do a lot of operation, not repressive, but more preventive. We are very, very, we do a lot of, like in September, at the entering of the school, we are very often on a certain area where there's a kindergarten, where there's primary school, and with the car, we do the operation on the car and on the bicycle, because both of them, they don't respect the stop sign. And do you remember that bus that we saw in the little mile end when the bicycle went on the opposite way and hit that little kid was coming out of the bus, school bus?
1: Yeah, the bus had its red lights on, and the cyclist went to the left
0: and hit the kid.
1: Yeah.
0: So like I say, we have to share the road. I know that the most important, biggest problem we have is with the cars. And that's why we still focus on the cars. But still, it takes everybody to tangle to share on the streets or on the road. So yes, 10%. And I think in those 10%, there's maybe 5 to 8% of prevention. And the rest is going to be repressive.
1: We are here with Fadi Daguerre. He's Montreal's police chief. We're taking your questions and your comments by phone or by text. Text line 514-566-9066. We'll get to some of those. Phone number 514-597-4500. From anywhere in the province, 1-877-597-4500.

0: All right, Fuddy Duggar, I asked you for your biggest accomplishments, and it's, you know, like a job interview. You had to know that when I asked you that, I was also going to ask you sort of the flip side. What, after 3.5 years, what are the things that make you think that has not worked out the way I wanted it to? What have been the disappointments?
1: I think one of my biggest disappointments is the cybercrime. The cybercrime right now, it's we still don't have a control on it. There's a lot of victim in the cybercrime, in the social media, and the other aspect. These are the two things that we are looking, two or three things: mental health, cybercrime, and youth. You're gonna see they're gonna be my three priorities with my team for the next years. Cybercrime again, the fraud. Everything that's happening on the virtual, we are not equipped. We are not ready to face that kind of criminality, and it's huge. It's most of them. They're not the suspect. They don't even live in Canada. They live in other continents, and they are doing it from different countries to Montreal.
0: Are Montreal police uniquely not ready, or is it the same with every force? Is there something honestly, you could borrow from other forces?
1: Honestly, I'm very humble when I say that Montreal is not equipped, but most of the chief in the whole country, I am the vice president of the Association of the Chief in Canada, we all have the same issue. It's like, it's a change of mentality, it's a change of mindset. We are always patrolling, but we should patrol the virtual space. And we're still not patrolling that virtual space. We have to have some civilian people. We have to hire them, specialists in virtual, in social media, to be able to explain us what's going on and to be able to interfere and stop. We have a department of cybercrime, but I have to hire more than 30 to 40 investigators. And some of them should be civilian to become more, to have that expertise. But all the chiefs in Canada, we have all the same issue and the same concern. This is the next task that we have to attack for the next 10 to 15 years. When it comes to youth, extremely worried, because we used to talk about 17, 18, 20 years old. Now, 30% of the violence crime in Montreal are done by youth of 12, 13, 14 years old. That, to be honest with you, I didn't see it coming. We saw what's happening in Europe, especially in France, in Marseille. We had an idea, but right now, they've been exploited, those kids. They're not even real criminals. They become, but they've been exploited by adult people, organized crime, knowing that by using those kids, they're not going to have any charges. And that's really worries me as a chief. And we are working on it. We arrest many kids of 12, 13. But imagine, Sean, when we arrest a young kid of 13 years old, nobody's proud. If we're looking at that kid, we're like, okay, where are we now? Are we arresting a young child of 12, 13 years old who did some gunshot on one building or put a fire and extortion to a restaurant? And this is what we are not? Doesn't make sense. We have to work on those bigger names, the people who are manipulating them, exploiting the kids. But this is another issue. And the last one, it's the mental health. It's everywhere. And the police department, Montreal Police Department, we're training our police department in Nicolette. We are training them in Montreal. We give them 5 weeks immersion program with the community to understand, no gun, no uniform, on purpose to emerge, to understand. But still, many, many of the 911 calls that we're receiving are all about mental health issues. And the system, the village, the people, the partners, it's not everybody's ready to be on the field 24/7. We all should be concerned about it, but still we are the police department, most of the time, is the only one on the field.
0: Okay, I want to ask you a follow-up, but I do also want to make sure that we get phone calls on here. So let's do that. Number again, local number 514-597-4500. Your chance to speak with Fuddy Duggar, Montreal's police chief. Let's go to Beaconsfield. Nicole is here. Hi, Nicole.
2: Hi.
0: Did you have a question, comment?
2: Oh, a couple of things I was going to say. One of them is that I would suggest doing, if you're going to recruit people, do what they do in the UK. The UK has the National Police Autism Association. It's an organization that helps recruit and helps support police officers who are autistic. So a police officer on the autism spectrum may have more understanding of people with mental health conditions, more understanding of an autistic person, and they also might have innovative ideas, and they also often are very thorough, especially in forensic cases. And the other thing I was going to say is that what Montreal also could be doing is you guys end up having to do a lot of stuff that you really don't want to be dealing with. Montreal and Quebec, Canada in general, needs to be investing more in alternatives to policing so that police can actually deal with the criminal aspect. You're absolutely right. A 12-year-old doesn't start out being a criminal. We need to be investing more in schools. We need to be investing more in youth programs that are not police programs, but, you know, after school programs and stuff. We need to be investing in Toronto has the Toronto Community Crisis Service, which is a non-police alternative for non-violent mental health crisis calls. Most mental health crisis calls do not involve any violence. And having the Toronto Community Crisis Service helps free up police. And the other thing is a better investment in animal services so that police are not responding to animal calls. They having more money put into having a 24/7, you know, animal emergency response, but also having prevention, like neuter programs.
0: Nicole, here's what I propose, because you bring up all kinds of things. We're going to have to take a break in 1 minute here, but let's get Fadi Daguerre starting to answer your questions.
1: I just want to ask Nicole one little question. Did you mention that the police department in UK hire a police officer who has some spectrum on autism to understand better the autism people?
2: Yes.
1: Wow. Okay. I didn't know that. I will look into it. Okay.
0: And Fadi Daguerre, anything else about what you're hearing from Nicole?
1: The alternative, I absolutely agree with Nicole, investing in more in the schooling, more in after schooling. And it's funny that you mentioned about the Toronto. I went to see those community crises with the mental health who answer. It's not the police department. It's a different department. She's absolutely right. Not later than this morning, I was with a different department to see how they can take those 911 call that had nothing to do with the police, but it's more about mental health. So she's right on. But I didn't know about the UK. Thank you. We'll look into it.
0: Nicole, tell you what, let's take that break here. We'll come back to you here because you've brought up so many interesting things. Let's break for about 90 seconds here. So we're spending the hour with Fadi Daguerre, Montreal's police chief. And with you, as you can hear, you can ask him anything. You can make any comment you want. Local number 514-597-4500. 12:30 right now. Time for news headlines. Look at your forecast as well. Here's Sudha Krishnan.
3: Thank you very much, Sean. RCMP say investigators are searching a Lévis man's home today and will scour his electronic devices for more evidence. It comes after police arrested a 40-year-old man on suspicion of terrorism-related activities. Authorities allege the man was posting videos online supporting ISIS. And a bail hearing is underway for a prominent civil lawyer accused of sex crime. 72-year-old Daniel Rochefort is facing a series of charges, including sexual interference, sexual assault, invitation to sexual touching, all involving a minor. It is alleged there could be more victims. And at the Verdun Auditorium, the Montreal Victoire fans, they are welcoming their team back to Montreal after the Victoire made a first in women's hockey history, claiming the Walter Cup after defeating Ottawa. More news at 1, but first, here is your Environment Canada weather forecast in Montreal. Sunny skies, a high of 17, a low tonight of 7, tomorrow more sunshine with a high of 20. In Quebec City, clearing. A high of 14, going down to 1 tonight with patchy frost. Tomorrow sunny. High of 18 with a mix of sun and cloud in the afternoon. In the eastern townships, similar story. A high of 14 with sunshine tonight, going down to 0 with patchy frost. Tomorrow 18 and sunshine. And finally, in the Gaspé region, sunny, a mix of sun and cloud with some wind gusts of up to 50 kilometers an hour. Dying down a bit later in the afternoon. Tonight, a low of 3 and partly cloudy skies. Tomorrow, high of 13 with sunshine. Sean.
0: Thanks very much, Suda. Sitting across the table from me right now is Freddy Daguerre, Montreal's police chief. He has been on the job for about 3.5 years. This is the second time that he has come in to talk with you, to listen to you, and to take your questions, your comments. Phone number is 514-597-4500. Toll free 1-877-597-4500. Text line 514-566-9066. We are on right now still with Nicole, who is on the line from Beaconsfield. Nicole, you brought up all kinds of things. So did you want to add anything to what you heard from Fadi Daguerre?
2: Well, I think looking at other municipalities and what they do right is a good start. I think mainly what I would sum up what I'm saying is more diversity in hiring and also detasking as much as possible, because it's a lot cheaper to have a non-police agency prevent problems from happening in the first place than to deal with problems once they've already occurred.
1: It's not only it's cheaper, it's much more efficient, because they are specialists. They know exactly what they're talking about, those partners in a community service, compared to a police officer who's trained for the criminal aspect of the work and not the social aspect. You're absolutely right.
0: Nicole, thank you so much for the call and for bringing up those questions and those points. Nicole there on the line from Beaconsfield. Local number again, 514-597-4500. So that concept, I guess, well, you know, Nicole was talking about detasking, mm-hmm. right? So trying to make it so it's not you and it's not the police, but someone else who handles some of these mm-hmm. situations. What does that look like for you? Because I'm trying to imagine you going to the government and saying, no thanks, we don't want quite so much money, let's give it to somebody else.
1: Actually, the UK, it's when she was talking about the UK, the chief of the London police, he told the health system, from this date, there's no way my police officer will answer those kind of calls. This is not a police calls. These are health issues. He should be sending people, and he succeeded in it. Now it takes a mentality in the whole province to decide, to agree that, and even the chief in Canada, they all talk about the same thing. It doesn't make sense that police officers go to those calls. It will be much more efficient. So I don't think in Quebec and in Montreal, I always talked about those issues, and I keep telling them, finance the community groups. They are the one being on the field. They are the one who knows the issues, and they've been there for 30 to 40 years. They know the people.
0: So does that require police budgets being cut?
1: It's not defunding the police for me. It's more like, let us focus on the criminal aspect, because there's many things that you are not doing because we are focused on the health system. We are answering those 911 calls of mental health. But we have criminal calls that we have a hard time to follow up. That's why we have some backlog. Right now, if you look into it, we have some backlog in many, many different departments. We have no time because we are all concerned about the mental health 911 calls.
0: I have a question from the text line here, which is 514-566-9066. This is from Mary, who says, I have a question for the police chief. In New York, I find that the police are approachable and can be quite friendly. In other cities, they can be quite military-like and unapproachable. What is the approach towards the public in Montreal?
1: Well, the approach, I've been to New York and understand that what she's talking about. And in Montreal, I think, is the one of the police departments that get closer and closer to the mentality of being approachable with the community, with all the community. That's why we implement again, this is the only place in the whole world that new recruits, when they come in, they have to spend 5 weeks in the community, immersing in the community without a uniform, without a gun, on purpose to understand the code, the particularity of different community. And when I say different community, it doesn't mean only cultural community, means mental health, means homeless, means domestic violence, to understand better what's going on. And at the, after that, when they start their career, they will adapt the approach. So to be honest, and I know we are not perfect, we have some issues and we have to be better and better, but the human side, the approach with the community right now has been a success. We've been doing extremely well, and we've been

0: receiving very good comment about the way my police officers are being so engaged in the work.
1: Okay. I want to ask you now about the BEI.
0: Yeah.
1: Okay. Which is the body that investigates
0: on the police.
1: When a civilian is seriously injured or killed during a police intervention. So this morning we at CBC, we put out a story featuring three families. They have come together. They're pushing for transparency and accountability following some of these interventions. One of them was something that happened in Montreal in 2017. So the families, they say they have struggled to get answers about what happened and to get accountability. They signed a joint letter requesting an administrative inquiry into what they consider to be systemic problems surrounding these investigations, these BEI investigations. I wonder, what's your reaction to that?
0: When the government create the BEI because there was a mistrust between the police and the communities, and they wanted to make sure that a BEI would be an independent, like you mentioned, investigation where we had nothing, we couldn't do anything to intervene in it in the investigation, which is a good thing. Which is a very good thing, to be transparent. But one thing that really hurts me as a chief and with the community is the community needs answers, need explanation, and need to raise their voice and the concern, and they need to have some answers. We can't, as soon as the BEI get involved in investigation by law, I cannot intervene. Recently, I was sitting with one of the mayor in Montreal, and he talked to me about one BEI happened in 2024 in Montreal. And he told me, Fadi, but those family, they want to talk to you. See, trust me, I want to talk to them, but I'm not allowed to talk to them as long as the BEI doesn't allow me. And the BEI doesn't allow me to be able to get involved with the family and with the victim or the suspect, doesn't matter. And I cannot, and this is really hurting the trust. So So
1: let's just try to understand this. And I think from the outset, you could understand why you wouldn't want the police talking with families, because it could result in tampering,
0: yes.
1: Right?
0: So I'm stuck a bit because the BEI, they're doing their job. I don't know how they're doing their job. Are they calling back the family? Are they taking the time to sit with them to answer questions? That I don't know. But some of the time, the family still want to talk to us, and I'm not allowed to talk to them. Sometimes I want to, but I'm not allowed.
1: So what would help?
0: I'm not the BEI, but I think... I don't know. It's a good question, Sean. I don't know what can help because I think it's a great thing that we have a BEI to bring the transparency in the investigation. But after that, there's still some human involved in those events, the sad events. I don't know. I don't have a clear answer. I'm sorry.
1: I'm going to ask you another question then. Right?
0: Yeah.
1: So Quebec, the only province where the investigations are not made public, right? And following the death recently of Nuran Rezaei in Longueuil, the minister, Yann Lafrenière, he said he was open to consider the possibility of publicly releasing reports.
0: Okay, I didn't know that, okay.
1: So do you think that if the reports were made public, that would increase the level of trust?
0: Anything with transparency, anything that the people or BI or the minister is allowed to do and can do, I think will bring at least answers. I don't know if it's going to build the trust, but at least will give answers. And at the end, if the people accept the answers or don't accept, but I, 35 years in the police, I can tell you one thing. It's a lot about communication. A lot of about transparency and to be honest, even sometimes if it hurts, but to be present and trying to understand what's going on and answer some questions. But sometimes we cannot answer all the questions, and sometimes it brings some disappointment. And sometimes, Sean, to be honest, it gets worse after. it gets worse after then it goes some of the family sue the city with lawyers and all that, and then again we cannot talk because there's a process through the city and there's some accusation, so suddenly we cannot talk, so it keeps the two parts aside, not being able to get closer and closer to be able to find some mediation.

0: about transparency, but I cannot, I cannot assure that's going to be the right, the result going to be like more trust between the police and the citizen. I don't know.
1: Phone number is 514-597-4500. We're getting lots of questions by text, lots of comments by text. The number there, 514-566-9066. Another one about bicycles here. This is from Murray in downtown Montreal, who says, I find the use of bicycles, e-bikes, and scooters on the sidewalks and on St. Catherine Street in the village extremely dangerous, disrespectful, and problematic. If cadets or police stop people, they don't get fines and just get back on bicycles when out of sight of police. Would signage on sidewalks help along with awareness programs? This is even bad in winter. The worst are delivery people who are already so stressed for time limits. So we had a, you know, a question earlier from someone about why do you crack down on people riding bikes? This is, I guess, a question from someone saying, why don't you crack down on people, especially people on sidewalks using bikes, e-bikes, scooters?
0: You see, this is a perfect example of when I say sharing the street, sharing even now sidewalks. She bring a good point about the delivery people on the bicycle. Sometimes they are in such a pressure to be able to deliver on time. And this is why we do some operations. But again, we don't have a police officer every corner, everywhere in Montreal. So we have to make some tough choices. And again, a car that burn a red light and hit the pedestrian. I mentioned to you, 29 people died on the road this year. 18 of them are pedestrian being hit by a car. So of course, the police department going to focus much more on the cars than on the bicycle. But still, we have some operation on the bicycle. But for us, the car still the biggest weapon. And is it dangerous to have a bicycle on the sidewalk going at a certain speed? Absolutely. But we cannot do everything everywhere all the time. So we have to make some tough choices. And one of the tough choices is to focus on those cars that are creating those 18 to 20 people who died. 18 pedestrian, 2 bicycle people died on the road.
1: Let's take a quick break here. Phone number 514-597-4500. We're here with Fadi Daguerre, Montreal's police chief. Toll-free number 1-877-597-4500.

0: 12:46. Fadi Daguerre, you were on our radio station in March. You were talking about racism, which from the beginning, we played some old tape of you from 3 years ago saying it is a thing. So you came on here in March and you said to our morning show host, Sean Henry, that you were still working on rooting it out in the police force. So what today is the situation?
1: I think today is the situation is much better.
0: First than it was in March?
1: Yeah, because the way we recruit, and when I say that in March, is for me to be like 3-4 months later, is to see the evolution of those, because we recruit 1,000 police officers in 3 years. And we recruit them with some criteria, some ability, and some profile that's much more hybrid than traditional police officers. And we are seeing the result slowly, slowly at the way they behave, the way they approach the people, the openness of the different, the difference between them and different cultures. And this is the good comment that I've been receiving about different partners. And to give you an idea, I mentioned Adopt a Cop, that project.

0: came from the English black community, but other projects came from the community seeing that, wait a minute, there's something happening with the police department in Montreal, something good's happening. Let's build the bridge. Let's get closer, closer. But remember my words. Sean, we're here today in 2029 when my mandate is going to be done. I still going to be telling you we are in progress. We are working on it and it's not going to be ending. There's a starting point when you work on racism, racial profiling. But to be honest with you, a long time ago, I used to say a change of culture takes 6 to 7 years. A change of culture doesn't end. It starts, but it doesn't end.
1: I was listening to that interview that you gave with Sean Henry, and I was curious because you said, for example, and you're talking about the culture, mm-hmm. you said there are racist jokes made mm-hmm. in police stations.
0: Police department, yeah. I'm going to give you my example.
1: Not an example of a joke, but I mean your example of your lived situation.
0: Yeah, my lived situation. Sure. That it's a joke. Some of them used to call me Bin Laden, the cousin of Bin Laden, or flying carpet
1: to your
0: to
1: face.
0: Me. Yeah. So for me, it was like, okay, I'm gonna answer those people to make sure that it's not gonna be repeated. So I'm not talking just in philosophy or in theory. I went through some stuff and I always was very transparent to say, no, like you mentioned just before, I am the one in the 90s, I did racial profiling on gangs. And I'm the same person after the 9/11 was victim of racial profiling. So I know what I'm talking about when it comes to discrimination, to word, to jokes. And sometimes now we talk about racism, sometimes it's about the woman. There's some jokes that it's not acceptable in 2026. And we make it clear from the recruitment and during the career, no, this is zero tolerance.
1: Well, and so zero tolerance means what? If those
0: as soon as those jokes happen, all the partners, all the supervisors that are in the room, they have to talk about it with the hierarchy to the people that work in the police station. They have to talk about it. And sometimes it's a reminder that's not acceptable to be able to say to the person, I'm sorry, I made a mistake, and so create a dialogue. But to be honest, there's one good thing about the new generation. There's many good things, but one good thing about the new generation, people speak. In my time, we used not to speak. It was the omerta. Now, no.
1: So you
0: no,
1: mean
0: no,
1: if
0: no.
1: someone made the joke to you didn't feel that you could...
0: At the old time, yeah, in the 90s, I didn't feel comfortable to react right away. But in 2026, watch out. Those young generation, they're not accepted.
1: But what does watch out mean? Does it mean for the police officer who makes that joke, is there a suspension? Are there repercussions?
0: There's a repercussion, but doesn't mean automatically at the first event, the suspensions. But if we see that there's a repetition, absolutely, it can become a suspension by after that. We open the investigation and we see if the person did it consciously or unconsciously, and we take it very seriously. We had, but again.
1: But you talk a lot about not just making sure things like the jokes don't happen, but changing the culture, attitude. So
0: changing the attitude from the beginning, because as soon as those events happen, that means we missed somewhere from the beginning with that career, with that person, to the point where we are now. How come this person allow himself or herself to talk this way to the partners we do who they're working inside the police or to the citizen?
1: You say you still hear those jokes. And you also talk a lot about your success with new recruits and what those new recruits look like, the communities they come from. They're not the problem here? They're not the people making those jokes?
0: Be careful. It's funny because people have asked me, Fadi, please, like today, hire more diversity, wait a minute. Racism and discrimination doesn't have a color. A black police officer or Latino or Arab police officer can have racism in him and discrimination in him. And a white police officer, Quebecer, long route, can be extremely close to all the communities, have none racism in him. So sometimes I'm like, it's like people think it's a magic thing. Hire more diversity and you're not going to have any racism.

0: I truly don't believe it's true. It helps to have the mirror to build the trust, but we still have to work on the competency and the ability of that police officer. It doesn't give you a free pass because you're a black person or Arab person who become a police officer. We have to make sure they have the right values.
1: We should talk about the playoffs.
0: Yeah.
1: Yeah, so the Canadian, I saw a headline. And so you know, even though you are wearing a soccer t-shirt right now for Côte d'Ivoire, but the local hockey team, I think you know this, the Canadians, they start a new series tonight, right? Big deal. I saw a headline saying Habs fans get rowdy after Game 7 victory over Buffalo Sabres. That was a couple of days ago. I have seen headlines saying zero tolerance for fireworks. There were fireworks that went off after a couple of the games.
0: Yeah. I have videos.
1: An injury, okay. Right? Yeah. So tell me about what's your
0: Thank
1: approach
0: you.
1: Now?
0: Thank you, Sean. It's very important that people listen, and I hope that's going to be communicating in the community. We are doing it on social media. Our spokesman is speaking all over the news. Please. It's great to have the Canadian team going to the third round. In 1993, I was already a police officer in Montreal, and I was in that riot when we won the Stanley Cup. I was a recruit, and I was on the street on St. Catherine. Trust me, what I saw, I don't want to see it in 2026. It was very dangerous. It was extremely sad what some people, and again, be careful. The fan from the Centre Bell, the real fan of the Canadian, don't do those things. Don't break the city. But others?
1: Turn cars over, break into stores, steal
0: everything. So right now, we already mentioned many times, it's extremely dangerous to use the pyrotechnic fireworks. And you have two events, the 16th of May and the 8th of May and the 16th of May. Two events. One of them in the balcony in the apartment, the place caught in fire. We had to call the fire department. And the other one was a young daughter of 8 years old, where the fireworks went on her body and she was burned. It's extremely dangerous for the person who's using it and the person who can be victim or target of that firework. Sometimes instead of using it the right way, you send it to a condo in downtown and suddenly we have a fire in that condominium or on the police officer or on the citizen. So I want to remind people, please party, have a great time. This is amazing for Montreal. We are very happy, but we're going to be zero tolerance on using those fireworks.
1: So how do you strike a balance between people who are just having fun, letting them have fun, not cracking down too much?
0: We are present, like you're going to see. Last Saturday, I was downtown with my commander team. We are present before the game, so we already on the foot, on the street, making sure that people see us. And in the meantime, we see them. And I can tell you one thing, the fan from the Centre Bell and around the Centre Bell, we don't have much issue with them. It's because it's more the people who are in the bars, in the restaurants. 1 hour, 2 hours later, they come out. Some of them, alcohol is involved. And these are the people sometimes they're using the fireworks. These are the people we have more issue with them.
1: I have about a minute left.
0: Yes.
1: And I want to just try to clear up a little bit of confusion here. Random stops. The situation with random stops right now, they've been suspended, right?
0: Random stops by car. Interceptions.
1: Yes.
0: Not interpellation. Interception car. Like, let's say I want to intercept a police a car.
1: Yeah.
0: I'm not allowed to do it randomly.
1: Because of
0: the 636, the judgment.
1: Court ruling.
0: Yes.
1: Do you want to be doing it?
0: No, it's fine for us. Honestly, we
1: because
0: want
1: the province is still fighting. They're saying that law enforcement should be able to use it.
0: We ask
1: that suggests that law enforcement wants to be able to use it.
0: Sean, we ask to keep it, to have it. We're going to wait to see what's going to happen, and we want it. We want that tool. But we are able to work without it right now.
1: So why do you want it?
0: Well, it will allow us, because we saw the statistic, how many times we went from random race, and we were able to stop the people with alcohol abuse, had alcohol in the system, or drug in the system, and we didn't know it by just letting pass the person. But in the meantime, we know that

0: we did some racial profiling by using that that power that we had. So we have to find the right balance.
1: Who is going to win the next playoff series?
0: Canadian all the way.
1: Who is going to win the World Cup?
0: Right now, I'm wearing the jersey of Ivory Coast. I doubt that my team can get to the end, but I'm always a fan of Brazil.
1: That seems like a safer choice. Fadi Digger, thank you for coming in here today. Appreciate you doing that.
0: It's a pleasure.
1: I asked you the last time you were here, will you come back?
0: I told you I would come back. And please invite me again.
1: We will. Fadi Digger, thank you again. Fadi Digger, Montreal's police chief. Thanks to everybody who phoned in and who texted in. And thank you especially for listening to the program. We're going to post it online. You're going to find it at cbc.ca/listen, or you can use the CBC Listen app. Have a great afternoon. We'll speak with you tomorrow. And then tomorrow on the program, we're going to talk about Stephen Colbert and the disappearance of his show, Last Show Tonight, along with the Canadiens game. We'll speak with you tomorrow. Have a great afternoon. Bye-bye.

0: 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Coming up after the news, it's Quirks and Quarks with Bob McDonald.
1: Children love to pick fluffy white dandelions and blow on them. Scientists are studying the fluid dynamics of how these seeds ride the wind far and wide to better understand how invasive species spread.
2: This is CBC News. It's 1 o'clock. I'm Sudha Krishnan with the CBC News from Montreal. Police have arrested a 40-year-old man in Lévis on suspicion of terrorism-related activities. RCMP say the man was posting videos online supporting ISIS. He's due in court this afternoon in Quebec City. Steve Rukavina has more.
3: Eric Goss speaks for the RCMP in Quebec. He says the suspect was arrested at his home in Lévis today. Goss says the investigation began a year ago after an online tip.
4: It was regarding a TikTok user who was sharing content related to the Islamic State.
3: The Islamic State is recognized as a terrorist group in Canada, although police believe this suspect was acting alone. Goss says investigators have reasonable grounds to fear the man may commit terrorism offenses, but at this point, they don't have enough evidence to lay charges. Goss says investigators want the man to sign a terrorism peace bond, which allows a judge to impose conditions and allows police to closely monitor the suspect. Goss says investigators are searching the man's home today and will scour his electronic devices for more evidence.
4: It's not only bombs and guns, but just the fear that these people are putting on the internet is enough here in Canada to lay charges.
3: Goss says police may lay charges in the coming days. Steve Rukavina, CBC News, Montreal.
2: The Canadian Food Inspection Agency has suspended the license of a Quebec-based frozen dessert company. Abe's Frozen Desserts, Inc. produces kosher and dairy-free ice cream and ice pops out of Terrebonne. The watchdog says an inspection found several issues, including pasteurization and listeria controls, hazard analysis, and equipment maintenance problems. In a statement, it says compliance with food safety regulations is essential to protect the public and prevent recalls, and if corrective action is not taken within 90 days, the license may be cancelled. Ottawa is renewing the free park pass program for another season. Having the Canada Strong Pass means you can get into all sites operated by Parks Canada without paying. It lasts from June 19th until September the 3rd. The offer also includes a 25% rebate on camping fees. Kids under 17 will be offered free entry to participating provincial or territorial museums. They can also ride via rail.

0: all services free of charge as long as they're accompanied by an adult. There are also discounts for young adults. U.S. meteorologists are predicting a below-average hurricane season. The National Oceanic and Atmospheric Administration says that is because of a developing El Niño pattern, which is a cyclic warming of parts of the Central Pacific Ocean. This year, forecasters predict El Niño to be particularly strong, putting a damper on storm activity. However, they warn the potential remains for dangerous and even deadly hurricanes. Stephen Colbert is saying goodbye to Late Night. Colbert has hosted the show since 2015, but nearly a year ago, he announced it was all coming to an end. Steve Futterman has more.
1: Last July, CBS made the stunning announcement that Stephen Colbert would be going off the air.
2: The network will be ending The Late Show in May. And
1: CBS claimed it was purely financial, that the show, despite having the largest audience in late night TV, was losing millions. Yeah. Others were skeptical, suggesting the move was to win favor with Donald Trump. When the cancellation announcement took place, CBS's parent company, Paramount, was trying to get federal approval to sell itself to Skydance Media. Just a week after the announcement, the FCC approved it. Colbert has often used his monologue to criticize Trump. Last week, he mocked Trump for praising Chinese leader Xi Jinping.
3: You're a great leader. Sometimes people don't like me saying it, but I say it anyway because it's true. I only say the truth.
1: Tonight, it comes to an end. Steve Futterman, CBC News, New York.
0: Here is your Environment Canada weather forecast. In Montreal, sunny, high of 17, a low of tonight of 7. Tomorrow, more sunshine with a high of 20. In Quebec City, clearing, high of 14, low of 1 tonight with patchy frost. Tomorrow, sunny, high of 18 with a mix of sun and cloud. In the Eastern Township, similar story, high of 14, tonight low of 0 with patchy frost. Tomorrow, 18 and sunshine. And in the Gaspé region, mix of sun and cloud, high of 13, tonight low of 3.
4: Hi, I'm Bob McDonald. Welcome to Quirks and Quarks. On this week's show, how inaudible sounds from old pipes in an abandoned house, not poltergeists, may be what's leaving you spooked.
5: They might feel like there's some tension in their chest or the hair on the back of their neck goes up. And I think we might have at least a partial explanation for why that might be, and it's not ghosts.
4: And an accidental discovery of how octopuses find mates in the deep, dark ocean.
6: What we didn't expect was actually that the male put this specialized arm through one of these holes, was able to identify the female and initiate mating.
4: Plus, the physics of dandelion seeds, virtual hearts for life-saving treatment, a question about conifers, and an archival interview with the paleoanthropologist who unearthed Lucy. All this today on Quirks and Quarks. Have you ever walked through an old building and something just feels off? Eerie? Unsettling? Now, your first instinct might be to assume that the building is haunted by paranormal spirits. But that explanation doesn't sit right with Dr. Rodney Schmaltz. As a psychologist, he wanted to investigate whether these seemingly paranormal experiences might be more scientific than supernatural. Now, in new research, he's found a potential culprit. And no, it's not a poltergeist. He suspects that low-frequency sound waves below our range of hearing, called infrasound, are actually giving us the heebie-jeebies. Dr. Schmaltz is a professor in the Department of Psychology at McEwen University in Edmonton. Hello and welcome to Quirks and Quarks.
5: It's a pleasure to be here.
4: Well, it's been a while since I've been in a haunted house, so take me through the feelings that people typically experience that you wanted to investigate.
5: Often people go into a haunted house, they report feeling just this general sense of unease or irritation, and they might feel like there's some tension in their chest or the hair on the back of their neck goes up. And I think we might have at least a partial explanation for why that might be, and it's not ghosts.
4: And it's not just the power of suggestion because they were told it was haunted?
5: The power of suggestion definitely plays a role. And we think on top of that, when people are exposed to infrasound, especially when they expect to see something spooky or a ghost, that might be driving what people are actually experiencing rather than any kind of paranormal.

0: back up, put all the muscles and skin and so on back onto it. What kind of a creature would we see? Could you describe him for us?
1: I think we would be struck by a face that was remarkably like that of an ape, on top of a body that was not built like, let's say, an American football linebacker, but was muscular. It wasn't sinewy and linear in terms of being very thin. It was a fairly muscular body. We would be struck by the fact that it was walking upright, and we would also be struck by the fact that males and females were considerably different in size, that males were on the order of 5 or even more feet tall, whereas females were between about 3.5 and 4 feet tall.
0: Was there any social structure, do you think? Have you found groups of skeletons together?
1: We have found a group of skeletons, a remarkable discovery, the first time in the studies of human evolution, a group of a minimum of 13 individuals, which were probably living together and experienced a common catastrophe and were buried by natural conditions in one spot. We don't know what sort of social structure we had. That's really impossible to reconstruct, but at least we know that our early human ancestors were living in groups, and here was a group that met some sort of common demise.
0: Where did you find them, and how?
1: These were found in a region of Ethiopia, mostly, which is called the Afar Triangle. It's an area north of Addis Ababa, in a remote region of that country, which has been, until recently, virtually unexplored. A French colleague of mine by the name of Dr. Maurice Taieb in Marseille, and I have been working there since 1972, when he first, in the 60s, made some initial discoveries of sites which were yielding fossil bones.
0: Dr. Johansson, thank you very much. Our 3-million-year-old ancestors, a very exciting find indeed.
1: Thank you very much for calling.
2: That was an interview with Dr. Donald Johansson and former Quirks host David Suzuki, which aired on January 20th, 1979. Now, we have to take a short break for local news and information. We'll be right back.
3: Good afternoon. It's 1:30. I'm Sada Krishnan with your CBC News headlines from Montreal. A suspect arrested on terrorism-related activities is appearing in court this afternoon in Quebec City. Authorities allege the 40-year-old man from Lévis was posting videos online supporting ISIS. RCMP say investigators are searching his home and expected to scour his electronic devices for more evidence. A bail hearing is underway at the Montreal courthouse, where a prominent civil lawyer accused of sex crimes, 72-year-old Daniel Rochefort, is facing a series of charges, including sexual interference, sexual assault, invitation to sexual touching, all involving a minor. It is alleged there could be more victims. And a welcome home for the Montreal Victoire at the Verdun Auditorium. Fans cheered on the team as they returned from Ottawa after capturing the Walter Cup. More news at 2 o'clock, but first, here is your Environment Canada weather forecast in Montreal. Sunshine, high of 17, going down to 7 tonight. Tomorrow, more sunshine with a high of 20. In Quebec City, clearing, high of 14, going down to 1 tonight with patchy frost. Tomorrow, sunny, high of 18 with a mix of sun and clouds. Similar story in the eastern townships, high of 14 going down to 0 with patchy frost. Tomorrow, high of 18 with sunshine. And in the Gaspé Bay region, a sunny mix of sun and cloud. Tonight, low of 3, partly cloudy. Tomorrow, sunny, high of 13.
2: Welcome back. I'm Bob McDonald, and you're listening to Quirks and Quarks on CBC Radio 1. Dandelions are everywhere these days. In country fields, city yards, and stubbornly in sidewalk cracks. And these resilient plants, some might call them weeds, just keep popping up over the summer with more blooms turning into puffballs of seeds that the wind carries away. Unless your aim is to have a perfectly manicured lawn and dandelions are mucking it up, it's hard to conjure up strong feelings about these hardy yellow flowers. But that wasn't the case for a certain physicist who specializes in fluid dynamics and his young daughter. When they were out for a walk one day in Ithaca, New York, they came upon a field of dandelions, and what they did from there left them with a sense of wonderment, curiosity, and a new research topic for him to pursue. Quirks and Quarks producer Sonia Biting spoke with this physicist and his colleague about their dandelion research. Here they are.
4: Our lab is called In Vivo Fluid Dynamics Lab, and although we use a lot of

0: where you can check out our past episodes and find more information on the research we covered in the show. 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Quirks and Corks is produced by Sonia Biting, Rosie Fernandez, Amanda Buckowitz, and Sarah Hamilton. Our senior producer is Hannah Hogue. A special thanks to CBC Radio Archives, Patrick Mooney, Ross Tolley, and Zoe Barraclough. I'm Bob McDonald. Thanks for listening.
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1: A safe-cracking bus driver passes on his tricks. A burnt-out country singer makes her last stand. And a 17-year-old musical prodigy explains why prodigy is a dirty word in his world. The wild and wonderful things people can do when they put their minds to it. On Now or Never, after the news.
5: This is CBC News. It's 2 o'clock. I'm Sudha Krishnan with the CBC News from Montreal. The RCMP have arrested a Lévy man on terrorism allegations who is set to appear in court later this afternoon. The Mounties say their investigation began in March of last year. Police say he allegedly made numerous posts on TikTok in support of the Islamic State. The Supreme Court of Canada has agreed to hear BC's appeal of a controversial ruling. It pits Indigenous people's rights against provincial mining development plans. Jessica Chung explains.
6: BC appealed a ruling earlier this year after the BC Court of Appeal found the province's mineral claims regime is inconsistent with the Declaration on the Rights of Indigenous Peoples Act, also known as DRIPA. Lawyers for two BC First Nations successfully argued the Gagatla and the Yahadasat First Nations should be consulted before mining claims are registered on Crown land. Premier David Eby said at the time the decision created confusion and concern about DRIPA's intent and proposed amending or suspending parts of the act, but he stepped back after vocal opposition from First Nations. Bruce McIver, a lawyer with First Peoples Law, says it will likely take several months before it goes before Canada's highest court.
7: Sides will file their arguments. We can expect both governments and First Nations across the country.
6: McIver says he predicts the case won't be heard until next year at the earliest. Jessica Chung, CBC News, Vancouver.
5: About 450 pro-Palestinian activists detained by Israel in international waters are headed home. The group, which includes 12 Canadians, was seen being taunted by Israel's national security minister. As Cameron McIntosh reports, video of the incident has sparked global condemnation.
8: A convoy carries pro-Palestinian activists detained at sea by Israel, being sent out of the country today after spending a night in an Israeli prison. A flotilla of more than 50 ships carrying about 450 pro-Palestinian activists, including 12 Canadians, was trying to breach Israel's maritime blockade of Gaza. Israeli forces fired warning shots with rubber bullets at some of the ships as they detained the activists in international waters. A video posted by Israel's National Security Minister Itamar Ben-Gvir showed him taunting some of them. Others were shown forced to kneel with their hands bound, prompting international outrage. Canadian Prime Minister Mark Carney called the treatment of the activists abominable. The 12 Canadians are now among those headed home. Canada, one of many countries to summon its Israeli ambassador to express its anger and demand some answers. Cameron McIntosh, CBC News, Jerusalem.
5: U.S. meteorologists are predicting this hurricane season will be below average. The National Oceanic and Atmospheric Administration says that's because of a developing El Nino pattern, which is a naturally occurring cycle of warming in parts of the middle of the Pacific Ocean. This year, forecasters say El Nino will be especially intense, putting a damper on storm activity. However, NOAA Administrator Neil Jacobs warns

0: While the risk is lower, deadly hurricanes can still develop.
1: But even though we're expecting a below average season in the Atlantic, it's very important to understand that it only takes one. We have had Category 5s make landfall in the past during below average seasons.
0: The agency expects 8 to 14 named storms will develop this season. 1 to 3 of them could be major hurricanes. And finally, outside the Verdun Auditorium. Those are fans cheering the Montréal Victoire as they got off the bus from Ottawa and hoisted their first ever Walter Cup, the Montréal Victoire, the first Canadian champions of the Professional Women's Hockey League. And it was Abby Rock who scored twice as the Victoire beat the Ottawa Charge 4-0 in Ottawa. The Victoire won the best of 5 series, 3-1, and claim professional women's hockey glory. And that was the CBC News. Here is your Environment Canada weather forecast. In Montreal, sunny, a high of 17, low tonight of 3. Tomorrow, more sunshine with a high of 20. In Quebec City, clearing, high of 14, low of 1 tonight with patchy frost. Tomorrow, sunny, a high of 18 with a mix of sun and cloud in the afternoon. In the eastern townships, a similar story. Tonight, low 0 with patchy frost. Tomorrow, 18 and sunshine. And in the Gaspé region, 13 with a mix of sun and cloud. Heavy wind gusts tonight, 3 degrees and partly cloudy.
2: This is Now or Never. I'm Trevor Dineen.
3: And I am Ifi Chiwetelu. And right now, I am at the annual craft market at the Theatre Centre in Toronto, where room after room is filled with people displaying their talents. There's hand-painted cards, original paintings, custom jewelry. But today, I am here to talk to people about the skills and abilities that are not on display. What was your name?
4: Kathy.
3: Kathy, is there a hidden talent you have that people are never expecting that you can do?
4: My husband is in a band, so sometimes I tag along and sing. So I don't know if you want to really shout that out to people.
3: Why not?
4: No, it's just I did it back in high school and it kind of just stuck every time we'd play a show. And like I'd tag along sometimes, not all the time.
3: Yeah?
4: But yeah.
3: Do you want to like just give me a little taste?
4: Thank you. No.
3: We'll just keep it hidden.
4: Yes. I am really good at remembering birthdays. Ooh. Yeah. So usually when I hear about somebody's birthday, I can't forget it, like even if I try. So, yeah.
3: November 2nd. Okay. You have to deal with that now.
4: Happy belated. No. Well, a month ago.
3: What would you say your hidden talent is?
5: I can blow a double bubble. So a bubble inside a bubble. I can do that.
3: With gum?
5: Yeah.
3: How did you figure out you could do that?
5: I wanted to try it, so I spent like an hour chewing some gum. It can't be sugar-free. Like, it can't be like Trident. It has to be like, you know, bubble gum. Yeah. But I was able to do it. Yeah.
3: And what's the reaction when you're like, look at this, check this out?
5: People don't really care.
3: They're like, stop showing me what's in your mouth, please?
5: Yeah, basically.
6: I'm Reagan or Monterey.
3: Do you have a hidden talent?
6: I feel like the one trick I have up my sleeve is that I could still do the splits after all these years. I could bust it out. I'll just be very sore afterwards.
3: Can I call you on that and ask you if you'll do a split?
6: Do it.
3: Okay, let me see.
6: Whoa!
3: Oh, God.
6: Yeah. Wow.
3: Impressive. I am so sorry for the rest of your day.
6: That's all right.
3: Thank you so much.
6: Thank you.
3: Trevor, I was worried I was going to hear a sound when she went down, like a pop or a snap. But she got back right back up. So, you know, shout out to you.
2: Bless her soul. Bless her. You know, talents are interesting, Evie, because people are either sheepish and embarrassed by them, or they're like so proud to show them off. But at the end of the day, like, what makes a talent? I can do a 1,000-piece puzzle in one day. Is that a talent?
3: I think it counts, because not everyone can do that. The definition of talent can be very broad. And today on Now or Never, no matter how niche the talent, how challenging it is to do, or how undiscovered it is,

0: I have a final question for you. What is something you are not talented at? What would you say is something that you're like, yeah, not as good as the as the flute?
1: A lot of things. I can give you a list. Let's go. Cooking.
2: Mm. Not great at cooking. I need to do more of it, especially if I'm living on my own. Driving.
1: I'm really working on getting my driver's license. It's difficult in the city to learn driving, but it's very scary. What else? English. Unfortunately, no, I'm not the best person at school. I'll think about it.
0: There it is. So, cooking, driving, English. Perfect. Yeah. I got you on maybe two of the three. And I'm not going to reveal which two of the three, because I need to put my business out there.
3: There's something really nice about hearing the soothing sounds of a well-played piccolo, because currently, Ify, in my house, my son just started to learn how to play the recorder. And let me tell you, it doesn't sound like that. It's a lot of just whoo, whoo, whoo, like 1,000 times over.
0: Well, you know what, talking to Julian, it sounds like that's what it started like for him too. And until Jack just put in a few more tens of thousands of hours of practice. And who knows, by the time he's 17, he might have a full-time job lined up.
3: My ears can't take it this week. I can't.
4: Good afternoon. It's 2:30. I'm Marcus Townsend with your CBC News headlines for Quebec. The RCMP have arrested a man in Lévis on terrorism allegations. He is appearing in court this afternoon. Police say he allegedly made numerous posts on TikTok in support of the Islamic State. The Supreme Court of Canada has agreed to hear BC's appeal of a controversial ruling. The ruling pits Indigenous people's rights against provincial mining development plans. About 450 Palestinian activists, including 12 Canadians, are heading home. They'd been detained by Israel as the flotilla was bringing aid to Gaza. There's been strong international backlash after Israel's security minister released video of himself taunting the activists. Now taking a look at the weather forecast from Environment Canada. Sunny in Montreal, high 17 and a very high UV index of 8. Tonight, clear, low plus 3 with a risk of frost. For Quebec City, sunny, winds northwest 20 kilometers an hour, high 14, the UV index 7 or high. Tonight, clear with those 20 kilometer an hour winds easing into the evening. There is a warning for patchy frost with a low of plus 1. For Sherbrooke, winds northwest 20 kilometers an hour, high 14. The UV index is 8 or very high. Tonight it will be clear with those winds lessening through the evening. Frost is expected with a low of 0. For the Gaspé, mixed and sun and cloud. Winds 30 kilometers an hour, UV index 6 or.
3: This is Now or Never. I'm Trevor Dineen.
0: And I am Ify Chiwetelu. And today, we are putting on a talent show. And when people know that you are good at something, like really, really good at something, it comes with the expectation that you are going to do something with all of that skill. But sometimes being talented isn't enough.
3: Yeah, you hear it all the time, people saying to others, oh, you're so talented, or you're going to go places. But what you don't hear as often is what it sounds like when you have to walk away from your talent, which always reminds me of a conversation I had during the pandemic with Tanya Ryan. She's an Alberta singer-songwriter who was in the middle of packing up her passion and all the memories that came with it.
0: Well, I have a variety of items in here, but mostly it's albums.
3: The reason she's avoiding looking at the stack of cardboard boxes is because what's inside is a reminder of the dream Tanya has given up on.
5: Oh, dude, I was gonna be like Canadian Taylor Swift. I was gonna be like household name.
0: So I have two albums in here specifically. One is the one that I actually released in February. And then I've got a little bit of merch and some stickers.
5: Do you want a tattoo? I got tattoos.
3: 12 years ago, when Tanya started her music career in country bars and on the stage at the Calgary Stampede, these CDs and stickers, they seemed like just the beginning.
6: Ladies and gentlemen, please, a big stampede.

0: below average season in the Atlantic, it's very important to understand that it only takes one. We have had Category 5s make landfall in the past during below average seasons.
1: The agency expects 8 to 14 named storms will develop this season. 1 to 3 of them could become major hurricanes. That's your World This Hour for CBC News. I'm Kaz Boivin.
2: Hi, good afternoon. I'm Sabrina Marindola, and welcome to Let's Go, the Thursday edition. Just listening to that newscast there. Yes, Montrealers have their sights set on hurricanes for sure. Tonight in Carolina, game one of the semifinals, and so the Eastern Conference final, I should say. So a lot of activity and action around. It's F1 weekend as well. The festivities begin today, so the downtown core, that is closed, parts of it, to vehicular traffic. So Lita Polson will be here with an update for you for your Thursday afternoon commute if you are trying to get around town. So we'll fill you in. Lita has all the details from the traffic center. Also, the Walter Cup is coming to Montreal because the Victoire, they sure lived up to their name last night, didn't they? Victorious last night over the Ottawa Charge to win their first PWHL final. And we're going to chat about this historic moment with the team's general manager, Daniel Sauvageau, will be my guest coming up in less than 5 minutes. Plus, also coming up with the warmer weather, I've noticed them, creepy, crawly, crawling bugs. They're around. I noticed a couple of spiders today as well. We're going to tell you all about a new book about the crawly critters. And this is written by a Montreal entomologist who's on a mission to try to get children to love bugs. So he's hoping his new book can do just that. So we'll meet him a little later. So as you can hear, lots to come, lots to get to. Sit back, enjoy the sunshine, hang out with us. Let's do it. Let's go.

0: much cooler than yesterday. 13 degrees right now. It is mainly sunny in Montreal. Just a light little breeze out there. Temperature well below average. Normal daytime high this time of year is 21. If you're visiting from out of town, and if you're from the States in particular, then I'll tell you, it's 56 degrees Fahrenheit right now. That is 13 degrees Celsius. And let's see how much action is already happening on the roads and in the world of public transportation. We have our transportation guru, luckily, Lita Polson, here with us at the Traffic Center. Hi, Lita. Good afternoon.
1: Hi there. I want to add something to that, too.
0: Tell me.
1: No, right on red for people.
0: On the island of Montreal.
1: On the island of Montreal, you can, when you venture off, if you're heading over to the South Shore to investigate and to check out north of the island of Montreal, you can turn right on red in those areas. But you know what? Let's practice safety, though, in the city, too, and take public transit, which, by the way, yesterday we had quite a kerfuffle in public transit where all three services that I report on anyway, the EXO trains, the commuter trains, we had an issue with that, the REM, and where we had a stopped train. And you know how they do get them going quite quickly, though, but they do. The reason why it stopped down completely was because they turn the power off and then someone actually has to go and climb into the train and open it up and drive it to the next station. So that's why it takes a little bit of time. They turn the power off for the safety of that individual. So yeah, but everything's fine today. It's all working very well. And it is the suggested mode of transportation because, you know, a lot is closed in the downtown area. We have a lot of people showing up, Ubering from the airport and showing up at the different hotels. And it is just jammed, even in the downtown area. But I do have to say, I've noticed this, and Sabrina, I think maybe you've noticed too, people are smiling a lot.
0: People are in a good mood.
1: Oh, yeah.
0: There's lots to cheer about.
1: It might be a cup that we
0: It might be have. A cup. I saw a lot of maroon today, nice. I have to say. And yes. I saw people wearing Habs jerseys as well.
1: Oh, I love it. I love it. Yeah. And so my ride was very interesting on the metro too, because it was just filled with Victoire. It was filled with Les Canadiens. And we have all sorts of people are

0: coming for F1. So I saw a couple of Ferraris and the, you know, the Lamborghinis, and those that are brought out too. And they tend to slow traffic down a lot too.
1: People look.
0: They just stare. They really ogle. They really do. Yeah. And we don't have major problems right now, but we do have slow traffic in the standard areas. I mean, you could probably guess that Dakary North is very busy from the Turcot interchange to the Dakary interchange. One thing I'm surprised with, though, is that the 40 East is sluggish between Côte d'Arthur and the Dakary interchange. I thought that the REM would have more of an effect, the Anse-à-l'Homme, but of course...
1: Oh, I see.
0: Yes.
1: So you thought people coming from the west, that we'd see lighter volume in that sector of the TCAN.
0: I thought so. Mm. We'll wait, though.
1: Okay.
0: You know, I'll wait to judge it, because this week has been peculiar anyway.
1: Yeah, it's Grand Prix weekend.
0: Yes.
1: It's hard to see if there's a pattern yet.
0: Yes, I know, but I will be watching for patterns. And so wave, because I'll be watching from my cameras. And I every now and then see people. So it's always nice with those flags, with the Victoire and with the Canadians flags. So just, we're all excited.
1: Yeah, the flags are waving. Lita, I think you're onto something. People are in a good mood. I saw people letting each other in traffic. You know, people are just courteous and kind and happy and smiling. So that makes a big difference. Right now, it is 13 degrees, a little cool in Montreal today. Normal daytime high is 21. Tonight, down to 3 degrees with clear skies. There is a risk of frost. We talked about plants yesterday with Celia ACA, our gardening columnist. So any plants that are prone to damage from frost, you'll want to cover those up or bring those in tonight. And then tomorrow, we're back to seasonal. Sunshine for Friday with a high of 20. If you are taking in some Grand Prix action, Saturday, cloudy with a high of 20. Rain moves in Saturday night and continues on Sunday. Periods of rain on Sunday with a high near 16 degrees. Well, right now it is 11 minutes past 3 o'clock. Thank you so much for joining us. I'm Sabrina Marindola. I'm getting a couple of text messages. People concerned saying, Sabrina, it's Thursday. You didn't mention Word Nerd. Yes, Word Nerd is coming. Our Word Nerd, Elizabeth Whitty.
0: You didn't mention it.
1: Yeah, she'll be here before the end of the show. So, Word Nerd, not too far away. Right now, though, maybe you're still celebrating. Maybe you're still waving your maroon flags. Montreal is once again the home of hockey champions.
2: Victoire! Montreal!
1: The Montreal Victoire winning the first Walter Cup for the city last night with an emphatic 4-0 win in Game 4 of their series against the Ottawa Charge. Abbey Roque scored two of those goals, including a phenomenal shorthanded goal that extended the Victoire lead to 2. And meanwhile, goaltender Anne-Renée Desbiens stopped 23 shots for her second playoff shutout. Here's what some Victoire fans had to say after last night's historic victory.
3: History and love. History being made and love being shown. And the growth of this game, so much. This is just incredible. This is absolutely incredible.
4: It's amazing having like a woman's hockey player to like look up to, and it's amazing seeing them win an amazing game like this.
5: I'm happy for Ottawa. They gave a great show, but ultimately Montreal, first Walter Cup in Canada, and we get it. Congrats, girls.
6: I can't believe it. We came all the way from Montreal, and we believed, and we got it. So we're more than stoked. We're so happy. We're so proud of them. They worked so hard, and we've been with the girls forever, so we're very, very, very proud.
1: Well, joining us now, one of the architects of this team, the general manager of the Montreal Victoire, Daniel Sauvageau, joins us live on the line. I'm not sure how much yelling happens after a Walter Cup. I'm not sure how much of a voice she has left. Let's find out. Daniel Sauvageau, good afternoon. Welcome back to the show and congratulations.
7: Thank you very much. Thank you for having me today.
1: Did you get any sleep at all?
7: Not much, actually, I have to say. Like, pretty much the player, it was just amazing to see. Obviously, we brought the we were on the ice quite a bit after the game, and then we went back to the hotel. Family and friends came and joined us, and taking pictures with the cup and with the Walter Cup. It was just amazing.

0: and the pride of the parents to see their daughters. And it's been a long season, a lot of characters, and it is a tight, tight team. And it was just wonderful to observe.
1: Do you have a special memory from last night that sticks out to you most?
0: At the end, you know, like I don't know what time it was, but many hours after after the games, and they were all singing, and they were all sitting around a round table, and they were singing, and they were laughing, and they at each other, and it was just great. These are the things that you cannot fake happiness. You cannot, like, it was just. They make us laugh. They were, you know, some people cannot sing on that team. I could confirm that. But some others are really good. Like I discovered that Lena Lindblom, young woman, like she could sing, and she was like dancing. It was very fun to see them so happy after this long season.
1: Oh, we're finding hidden talents here, not just on the ice, but
0: there's a lot of talent.
1: But behind the microphone too. What was it like for you? I mean, hearing the clips that we just heard off the top there from the fans, because, you know, I'd say maybe about half the rink, I wasn't there, but correct me if I'm wrong, with the Canadian Tire Centre, quite a few maroon shirts there.
0: There was a lot, especially when we first when we scored our first goal. It didn't feel quite at home because the Montreal fan at Place Belle it's literally the best. It's so loud, but we felt that we had so many people. Like it was like. So it was fun. And at one point, you know, the charge was saying, you know, for their team. And then the Victoire fans were responding. So there was a lot of ambience. And this is what this hockey is all about. A lot of kids. I met some people who were driving back to Montreal, and it was about 10:30 at night. So this is what it's all about, because at the end of the day, it is a partnership with our fans, with the media, and this is what we feel the most, having young kids, boys and girls, in our rink watching hockey, and this is professional hockey, and treating us like it. So it's been a lot of pride being, obviously, be part of that team.
1: Yeah, we heard one fan in the clip there saying, you know, it's incredible to have girl hockey players to look up to. What does that mean to the players and to you, Danielle?
0: Well, it means that young girls are looking at the Montreal. I mean, for many years, we all heard that. Well, we wanted to play for the Montreal Canadiens or for another team, for other players when they were young. Now they could dream about playing professional hockey. They could dream about coaching, being like one of the you know, the medical people around it, doing marketing around our team. So the opportunity is rising, and this is what they see. And it's also equity. I know, like, season ticket holder with, you know, a man with his son, he's growing up believing or seeing that both gender play hockey professionally. So I think it means a lot. It means opportunity, and it means also equity.
1: I want to ask you a little bit about the player wearing the C, Captain Clutch, Marie-Philippe Poulin. I mean, she had a fantastic playoff season, and she was rewarded with the Ilana Klaus Playoff MVP Award. She's been through her share of injuries as of late. I mean, what does it mean for the team to see their captain get this award and then also win the cup?
0: After missing 11 games and then coming back for the very last game, and seeing that it was not quite there, and she was not 100%, and she said it, but she battled through. She needed to rehab in order to be able to play, not knowing if she was going to be able to play. So this is what she brought to the team, not only leading when she's on the ice, but leading when she's on the sideline and leading through the player who were playing. So this is what it meant, because at the end of the day, they saw that it's together that you go further. She said it, she showed it, and she basically delivered a great performance over those two series.
1: Does this raise any concern at all, Danielle, that now with this, they

0: say, you know, quit while you're ahead, that she may retire and hang up her skates after this, all these achievements?
1: No, there's no question or reflection about that. She talks about obviously playing. She will eventually wanted to possibly raise a family, but there's so much hockey in her, and I personally don't see her leave soon. Obviously, I want to keep her for the next decade if we could. She has enough talent. She's a great athlete, but there's no discussion about that.
0: I think Montrealers are very hungry for a parade. They really want one. We have seen Montreal Mayor Soraya Martinez-Fratta. She posted on her social media and she has said, we will work things out for a parade. Any details on a celebration and what that could look like?
1: We're looking into it with the city of Montreal and the borough of Verdun. We will have a celebration, as you know, and you mentioned it. This is the F1 Grand Prix this weekend. Montreal Canadiens will be playing also next Monday. So we are looking into it for the beginning of next week. We still working on details, location, but we will have a celebration.
0: Are you thinking a joint Montreal-Laval celebration because you play at Place Belle in Laval?
1: Yes, we played our game there. We train on a daily basis here in Montreal. So we're looking at what will be obviously available, the best, where we could also be close to our fans as well. Are we going to have, well, obviously we're going to have one next week, but I mean, the summer, the Cup's going to go around many places. I could guarantee that.
0: There you go. So people will have several opportunities to take it
1: exactly.
0: All in. Danielle Sauvageau, thank you so much for taking the time to speak with us after what must be a whirlwind of events that you've just gone through. Really appreciate it. And congratulations again to you and to the whole team.
1: Thank you very much. Talk to you soon.
0: Talk soon. That is Danielle Sauvageau, general manager of the Montreal Victoire.

0: is the new anthem for the Montreal Victoire. That is Rock Voisin. It's called Pour la Victoire. And congratulations again to the Montreal Victoire, the first Canadian team in the Professional Women's Hockey League to win the Walter Cup. Let's go to Lita for an update on the roads.
1: Oh boy, that feels good, by the way, the winning a cup. Right now, it's almost like a win on the roads. The road's not doing too badly. They're slow in places. Slow also on the Côte de Liesse approach to the airport. Highway 20 starting to pick up a lot of volume in that area too. It's still nice out to the west. Still nice if you're heading over the Charles de Gaulle Bridge. But Laurentian has picked up volume too from the 440 up to the 640. And Highway 13 to removing a problem in the Dorval Tunnel that is in the left-hand lane. That should be gone soon. They have the tow truck. They're wrapping it up, but it's still backing up through the tunnel.
0: Well, while most fans are focused on the track during F1 weekend, it is also a time this weekend when many visitors come to Montreal to party. So streets downtown are jammed, bars are packed, and usually so are Montreal strip clubs. This year, though, some dancers from Montreal strip clubs are boycotting work, and the protest is organized by the Sex Work Autonomous Committee, or SWAC. CBC reporter Cassandra Yanis-Layton spoke with two dancers about their working conditions, including arbitrary firings and workplace violence. She joins host Ainsley McClellan on this week's episode of This is Montreal.
2: One of the issues for strippers is the bar fee that clubs will charge the dancers to work. The SWAC wants it gone. Sometimes it's between $15 to $20 a night, but the filmmaker told me that it can increase to up to $100 during F1 weekend. Adore says it's also a fee that can change arbitrarily without strippers being informed ahead of time.
3: At the club I worked at, you need to perform stages for free, basically. You do not get paid when you do stages, and the money you make is only by selling dances. So sometimes also you come out from work empty-handed or even in the negative because you had to pay to work. So that was a big frustration for me as well.
2: Beyond the fees, though, they want to be given employee status, so be put on a payroll at their strip clubs.
4: Not everyone is on board with this, though. Our colleague Atife Patidar spoke with some dancers who want to remain self-employed. They're concerned that employers would end up taking a bigger cut of their earnings if they were employees, and that they would lose the flexibility and the autonomy that they have now. And they've also raised concerns about workers with vulnerable immigration status who might be out of work if they had to go through a more formal hiring process.
2: Adore acknowledges that not everybody agrees with becoming employees. When it comes to migrant workers, she argues that they are already in a precarious position right now because they are not actually allowed to work in the industry. She says SWAC's movement is about improving working conditions for them too, whether it's organizing to oppose deportations or obtain legal protections that will benefit all dancers.
3: I think being recognized as an employee, your employers have to guarantee your safety and even now your mental health at work. So like we could think of measures like just the bouncers explaining the rules to the clients, having panic buttons in the rooms. And also if there's something unfortunate that happens to you, you can sue your employer and you can get compensated for it, like sexual violence that happened in the clubs in the past. If we are employees, the person could get compensated like if it was a work accident, because it is a work accident.
0: Well, you can hear more on This is Montreal wherever you get your podcasts. It is 3:28. We're a couple of minutes away from news time. Coming up, all your local stories. Sudha Krishnan has your newscast. Right now, though, let's get a look at the roads and public transportation from Lita.
1: And looking at the bike paths, working very well. But I'm noticing, of course, the packs have increased up to 10 at this point. And we also have good news for you. Public transit is working very well today, including the REM, all three branches, including out to Anse-à-l'Homme, if you're taking it to De Montagne, or off to Brossard. And the Metro, I also checked that for you, is also working very well.

0: my weather map just lit up in yellow for a yellow weather warning. It's for frost. There is a risk of frost tonight in the greater Montreal area, in the townships, in the Laurentians as well. Tonight's low, 3 degrees in Montreal, closer to zero if you're north of the city. So that means any crops or plants that you have out there, look out for them. Tomorrow, sunny, gets milder tomorrow, up to 20 degrees. Bright blue skies, UV index of 7 or high. I'm Sabrina Marindola. 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Your news is next.
1: This is CBC News. It's 3:30. I'm Sudha Krishnan with the CBC News from Montreal. We begin outside the Verdun Auditorium with a hometown first in professional women's hockey. That is the sound of fans welcoming the Montreal Victoire as they got off the bus, hoisting the Walter Cup. The team defeated Ottawa last night. Sharon Yonan-Reynolds has more on what this victory means for La Victoire and for the sport.
2: A hero's welcome for a team returning victorious. As the Victoire players raised the Walter Cup, fans like Kim Stone relived the glorious win.
3: Amazing! This is fantastic! They finally won the Walter Cup! I was up cheering. I knew we had it this time. It was fantastic to put it away.
2: It took the Victoire 9 playoff games to win the franchise's first Walter Cup. The team secured an impressive 4-0 win against the Ottawa Charge last night. It's the first time in PWHL history a Canadian team took home the trophy, a win captain Marie-Ève Poulin hopes will inspire the next generation of women's hockey players.
4: I was that little kid back in the day where there's not many possibilities for us. There was a lot of men's hockey, but the Karen Ouellette, the Kim St. Pierre, they paved the way for all of us, and being able to do that and inspire the young generation.
2: She says celebrations will continue on the team's home turf before players take a well-earned break ahead of preparations for next season. Sharon Yonan-Reynolds, CBC News, Montreal.
1: A bail hearing is underway at the Montreal courthouse for a prominent civil lawyer accused of sex crime. 72-year-old Daniel Rochefort is facing a series of charges, including sexual interference, sexual assault, invitation to sexual touching, all involving a minor. It is alleged there could be more victims. The Crown is requesting Rochefort remain detained. A Lévis man is appearing in a Quebec City courtroom at this hour. He was arrested on suspicion of terrorism-related activities. RCMP say the 40-year-old man was posting videos online supporting ISIS. Investigators have reasonable grounds to fear the man may commit terrorism offenses, but at this point, they don't have enough evidence to lay charges. Investigators want the man to sign a terrorism peace bond, which allows a judge to impose conditions and allows police to closely monitor the suspect. Investigators are also searching the man's home and will scour his electronic devices for more evidence. And it looks like technically Laval residents will not have to pay the taxes of their former mayor, Gilles Vaillancourt. The federal government was demanding a payment of $1.1 million. Those were taxes on stolen funds, but Ottawa has now reached an agreement with the city. The issue drew outcry from the mayor and Laval residents after it was learned Canada Revenue Agency was demanding this money. In 2016, Vaillancourt had pleaded guilty to participating in a corruption scheme that plagued the city for years. Vaillancourt had paid back millions to the city, which was put into a fund to help disadvantaged youth, but the CRA wanted Laval to write a check for the taxes on this money. While the Federal Finance and National Revenue Minister, François-Philippe Champagne, found a way to accommodate the city will pay the taxes, but the federal government will then give the city a check for the same amount. If your car is in need of an oil change, it is better to do it sooner rather than later. Some Montreal mechanics have bumped up their service charges by about 20%, and they blame the war in the Middle East. Gabriel Gindi has more.
5: We always pay. that's the bottom of it. It's always us that we pay, so

0: Chantal Lecuyer says driving and owning a car is getting way too expensive. Many garage owners feel the same way. They say they're being forced to hike the prices for certain parts and services. Nicholas Asimakopoulos owns Auto Performance Rifen in Montreal's Saint-Laurent borough. He says the price for tires at cost is much higher than what he was paying 5 years ago. Add to that the soaring price of motor oil. The mechanic says he has to charge 15 to 20% more for an oil change.
1: Almost every month I will receive an email from one or multiple suppliers telling me due to the cost of supplies or due to the cost of freight, our pricing is going to increase.
0: Julian Karagesian is an economics professor at McGill University. He says the shutdown of the Strait of Hormuz is what's driving up costs. The war in the Middle East has created a domino effect being felt by consumers.
2: Whether it's in transportation, in freights, oil byproducts, petrochemicals, fertilizers, everything's been pushed higher.
0: Karagesian says prices could continue to rise, creating more headache for motorists and mechanics. Gabriel Guindy, CBC News, Montreal.
3: And finally, aside from Victoire and Habs playoff fever, Formula One fever is taking over Montreal with the Canadian Grand Prix in town. And some racing car fans got the chance to head over to Circuit Gilles Villeneuve, where the paddocks opened, and to do a walk-by of the pit lanes, and they got a closer look at the racing cars.
4: Just excited. Love the sport. And love to be close to the cars and see it live in person.
5: Oh yeah, it's super exciting. Like, we've been lifetime F1 fans, so it's super cool to get to see the cars up close and get to see the pit lanes and everything.
6: From Brazil, three times. I visited Montreal to watch a Formula One race.
3: And of course, Grand Prix action kicks off this weekend with practice and qualifying rounds Friday and Saturday. And of course, the big race on Sunday, and with events obviously taking place around the city, especially in the downtown. And that was the CBC News.
7: Thank you very much, Sudha Krishnan from the CBC Montreal newscast. I keep looking at the weather forecast. I should get the updated forecast in about 15 minutes. I'm watching Sunday race day very closely. We'll see if it will change. But right now, looking like the rain tires will be out for the race because periods of rain right now for Sunday. So
3: yeah, sometimes it's tough out there when it's very hot, though.
7: That's true, too. It's kind of, you want this perfect balance and perfect mix, but then you have the drivers who like the challenge or who like when you have the rain tires on. So it's all strategy, and this is where it becomes fun. As soon as the conditions change, you see which team will use which strategy. So we'll see what lies ahead, but what I can tell you is blue skies right now, more blue skies tomorrow as well.
3: And I'll pull another Simon if there is rain in the forecast. I don't think it will dampen the spirits of Formula One fans because, you know, our reporters have been heading out there to Crescent Street everywhere, and people are just excited.
7: Yeah, well done. So, well done, Sudha.
3: Yeah,
7: with the pun.
3: There.
7: Yes, we're getting our puns from the newsroom. Sudha, we'll chat again in an hour.
3: Absolutely.
7: And coming up a little later, Word Nerd as well, because it is Thursday here on Let's Go. So our Word Nerd, Elizabeth Withy, will be here with the etymology of a word. I'll give you a couple of clues to try to get you to guess the word of the day. Right now, though, let's go to Lita Polson. She's watching traffic and transit. Lita, what's the word of the day out there for the commute?
8: Fantastic.
7: But
8: you know what? You will have slowdowns, but there are no major issues this afternoon so far. And I'm very happy to report that we have a couple of hotspots, but even those are healing from earlier incidents, such as over the Bisson Bridge on 13 northbound. We had an incident. It's gone, opened up immediately all the way through Saint-Dorothée. You will slow at the Vacheron Bridge. There's a lot of construction on the 640 in Saint-Eustache. So you have slowdowns in the westbound direction as you head towards Dumont. And the 640 in the eastbound direction, also around Rosemère, we do have a slowdown due to a stalled car in the right-hand lane.
7: Thank you very much, Lita. 38 minutes past 3 o'clock. Montreal's heritage buildings can play a key role in the path towards sustainable development in the city, but only if the attitudes and policies surrounding them change. This is what's come of a report that was just released last week by Heritage Montreal. It's called Reclassifying Heritage from Urgency to Opportunity, and it examines work done to reclassify heritage buildings in the city since 2023. It argues that a more adaptable approach to heritage buildings can make a big difference in addressing housing and environmental changes. Well, joining me now is Taïka Bayarjon, who's the

0: Assistant Policy Director at Heritage Montreal, and she's live in studio. Taika, good afternoon. Thank you so much for coming in.
1: Thank you for having me.
0: Everywhere you look, you know, we see beautiful facades, we see old buildings. How many heritage buildings are in Montreal?
1: Well, it really depends how you see it, but recently there was an inventory of building pre-1940 that was done by, actually it was required by law that every city undergo that inventory. And so we're starting to have the numbers, and only here in Montreal is, we're talking about more than 80,000 buildings. They're not all recognized or have a heritage status, but they're all inventoried as of heritage interest. So there's a little bit of technicalities between them, of course, but it means that it's not an anecdote anymore. You know, it's not like one of the rare buildings. It's like, you know.
0: Yeah, we're not just talking about the Sun Life building here. We're talking about homes, residential neighborhoods as well.
1: Indeed, it's a large scale of typologies, of forms. It can be a building, a house. It can be an institution, an hospital, a school, a site, a complex. It's very varied. And we're talking about different scales, from the building to the sometimes neighborhood that need to be refurbished. So it's massive, really.
0: Let's get a better understanding here, because I noticed you said some buildings are classified as heritage and some are of interest.
1: Yeah.
0: What goes into the classifications here?
1: Well, there is like the recognition from the Quebec government, which we call in French like le classement, which what's you refer as classified, and there is also the citation, which is at the municipal level. So they have different rights or obligations with these buildings, but the inventory goes beyond that. So it recognizes buildings of interest, and when the new law on heritage building was it came out in 2020 or 2021, and it was requiring the cities to do that inventory, because, well, sometimes there's no official recognition, but still they have interest. They have they also have different materials, specificalities, characteristics, and so we needed to know what we have in better.
0: And why is it important to know what you have?
1: Well, first I would say, well, in 50 years, what we will have is what we have right now, basically, or 80% of what we will have in 50 years is what we have already. And we don't have a DNA of taking care of our stuff. We have a DNA of building new. And so, which is good. Like
0: it's good if you have space, but Montreal's an island, so.
1: That's true, but it's also like we're talking about the environment trend. Ecological transition, and this is true also for rural settings. You know, like we want to maximize our use of what we have, and this is true in everything, like in clothing and cars, and it's the same for building. Building is a huge like pollution maker, and we have to think about like, okay, what we have to take care of, we have to use until it's end of life. You know, like to really use it properly.
0: Yeah.
1: And it's the same for the building. We have this tendency of building new. And then when we're not okay with what it is anymore, like it doesn't fit our standards anymore, then we demolish and build new. But this is extremely energy costing and money also. And in a time of crisis like today, like I think we don't have a choice to really face this seriously.
0: So with that in mind then, how up to date or realistic are the policies? Because often you hear, oh, if it's a heritage building, you can't touch the facade or you can't touch the roof. But if the goal here is not only to preserve, but to go beyond that, yes, we preserve our heritage buildings, but to develop, to sustainably develop so that these can be housing units or people can live there. Do the current policies reflect that?
1: Well, that's you touch a very important point. Actually, we realize and towards our process, we realize that our policies and our

0: regulations, they're really done to conserve, but not to develop. So we use our tools, our set of tools to save buildings, but then they're saved or they are,
1: you're using air quotes. They're quote unquote saved. They're never upgraded or updated.
0: It's like, okay, well, now the building is classified, like you said, and

0: any project with it. So it's there, but it's not alive. There's not a use to it. It's empty. It's vacant. And we have a problem.
1: Are they empty and
0: this.
1: Vacant because it's expensive? I'm thinking of old buildings that might have a copper roof, for example.
0: That's a reason,
1: those old churches. That's
0: one of the reasons. But what we realize is also because the system is not appropriate for redeveloping these buildings. Our tools that we set, that we created, are really to protect and conserve. And then they're not appropriate to redevelop. So we have a building code, for example, that is mainly, oriented towards new construction. So I have to say, they have been massive improvement in the last few years and even months. And it's really important that I say it because it's great work and we need to focus on that and really continue. The financing is also not at all oriented towards reuse of the ancient or existing building. It's really for new buildings or for project, but not for revamping or refurbishing or rehabilitating old buildings. And it's the same with the procedures. Like, to undergo such project, everyone will tell you it's a nightmare. Mm. It's so complicated. It's like you have to go from B to Z to D to E to go back to A and then ask for a permit and then lose your permit and then ask for the money, but it's not aligned with the permit time. It's so complicated that nobody wants to touch it anymore. You know, so it's the entire system and the expertise. We don't have enough expertise either because architects, engineers, they learn to build new. So it's all the system that needs to go forward and change a bit.
1: Well, so beyond the system, I'm wondering, is it even past that point where it's an attitude or
0: it's a mindset?
1: Is.
0: That's it.
1: So that's even a bigger challenge. No, I mean, how do you change a mindset?
0: Well, that's
1: how do you teach architects not to build new?
0: But that's one of the things we realize. Like, it's systematic. It needs to if we only change the codes, it's not going to be enough. If we only change the financing, it's not going to be enough. So it needs to be taken as a system. That's one thing, and then it has to be seen as an opportunity and a priority. So indeed, this document is also to bring, a state of the situation and to hope that, leaders are going to take it and then bring it forward, because decisions need to be made. Like I talked about the building code. I mean, tremendous work was done, but their team is so small to undergo so much responsibilities. We have to put money collectively into that. But renovation is not something that it's sexy to finance or put money towards. But I think as a society, we have to realize that it's a necessity. It's an obligation even. You know, we cannot afford to build like we did in the last 100 years. We cannot, neither financially speaking, neither environmentally speaking. So we have to be ready to take these decisions, and then we need the leadership in our public deciders to take this as an opportunity. And
1: listeners are texting in as you're speaking here, Taika. One person is saying there's a massive church on the corner of Fulham and La Rivière. It's been just rotting away. It's been empty since it was permanently closed 15 years ago. People notice what's kind of just lingering in their neighborhoods, what's sitting there empty. You mentioned earlier some of this falls at the municipal level, some of this falls at the provincial level. I mean, since this report came out, where does the responsibility lie? I mean, who do you hope responds to this report and starts to make some shifts?
0: We have talked a lot about the cities recently, and I have to say they know this problem and they've been talking about it for a really long time. At this point, there's a lot of the responsibility that is on the governmental, provincial level, even the Canadian level for the building code. And I think it's a multi-level issue and it needs to be taken care by these different parties. But the municipalities, I think they know, they want to do things, but they're blocked. And that's where I think it has to be dealt with at the provincial and federal level as well.
1: Taika Baillargeon, thank you so much for this. Really appreciate it.
0: Thank you so much for having me.
1: And I appreciate you coming in. Taika Baillargeon, who's the Assistant Policy Director at Heritage Montreal. Let me know, is there a vacant

0: and building, a heritage building in your neighborhood, you can text me 514-566-9066. If it's sitting empty, what would you like to see it become? One person saying our condo building has heritage status because of a beaver medallion on its facade. Keep your text coming, 514-566-9066. Over to Lita. She's watching the roads in transit.
1: And what a busy ride, but still quite steady, especially over on the Metropolitan westbound. It's steady but slow from almost La Corderre. It's the eastbound side where we have quite a bit of volume, and that's heading because of a stall around Cavendish. That's why it was backing up, by the way, to Côte-Vertu. And also another one around the Saint-Denis area should be gone shortly. And 25 north, a stall at the Anjou Interchange. We have a wave of stalls, by the way. And another one on the 25 southbound just before the La Fontaine Tunnel. The great news is that the bike routes are still nice, and if you are heading on to any form of public transit, it is good.

0: c'est chaud out. Must be chaud que ça. It's 13 degrees right now. Temperatures well below seasonal for this time of year. But that is Mitsu, accompanied by Montreal artist. Yes, it's Sidon. Coming up to news time in about 8 minutes, your national and international news. First, though, let's get the latest from the business desk. That's where Chris Edwards is. Hi, Chris. Good afternoon.
1: Good afternoon, Sabrina.
0: Let's start off with Elon Musk here, who might be the world's first trillionaire soon. His company SpaceX has plans to go public. So how big will this be, Chris?
1: This will likely be the biggest initial public offering in the history of Wall Street. SpaceX, which makes and launches rockets, along with managing global internet service Starlink and Musk's AI agent Grok, is aiming for an IPO target of at least $1.75 trillion. 12 zeros. And Elon Musk, who owns SpaceX, made the announcement yesterday. If everything goes to plan, then yes, he will become the world's first trillionaire. He also owns Tesla. That's worth $1.3 trillion already. Now, the key here is that SpaceX is going public. We all finally get to look at its books. We now know the company generated just under $19 billion in revenue last year, but it had a net loss of $5 billion. I asked tech analyst Ritesh Kotek about that, and he said, yes, while SpaceX is losing money, the future profit potential is huge.
2: It's not about the money that they're making currently. It's about potential forecasts of where the market is actually headed. If you're able to grab that crystal ball and look into the future is these types of industries. And that is what the market is going to value. Is if I put in a dollar today, how much is that going to give me a year from now, 2 years from now?
1: Once it goes public, SpaceX will be able to raise enormous amounts of money as well to fund further expansion. Now, right now, it's on schedule to be traded publicly in mid-June.
0: Okay, now, Chris, speaking of the stock market here, the Canada Pension Plan has revealed its latest results. They're not great. So tell us what they are and what's going on there.
1: For the third year in a row, the CPP has underperformed the market. Today, we got the official returns numbers for the 2026 fiscal year from the Canada Pension Plan Investment Board. They said they generated a return of 7.8%, which isn't bad. Per se. The fund grew to just under $800 billion, but 7.8% falls well short of the market benchmark of 13.2% last year. We spoke to money manager John Zeichner about this, and he said, while the return wasn't great relative to the market, there are caveats.
3: The reality is these large plans have been diversifying for years. So, you know, publicly traded securities have become a smaller and smaller part of the overall. And, you know, a lot of it's in private equity. And we, you know, that's getting revalued. And you never know how that's being revalued lately, most likely somewhat lower infrastructure assets and other things like that, as opposed to, you know, the markets that we all follow every day.
1: I should also note that the CPP has what's called an active investment strategy where it tries to beat the market. And Pension Plan Investment Board owner, Board CEO John Graham said the performance gap is due primarily to big tech stocks driving a disproportionate amount of stock market returns recently, while by its nature, the CPP is quite diversified.
0: All right, Chris, thank you very much. We'll chat again in the next hour. We are going to head to the television set because it's the end of an era tonight for late night television. Mm-hmm. So we'll get into that. The last late show with Stephen Colbert. So that's coming up. All right, Chris, thank you very much. And Lita's peering over. Lita thinks I forgot that it's Word Nerd Day. Chris is ready. I know. Chris, you're standing by, right?
1: Of course.
0: You didn't forget.
1: No,
0: okay.
1: Of course not.
0: Okay, very good. Word Nerd Day, Elizabeth Withy will be here before the end of the show with your word of the week. We get the etymology of a word, how it got that name, why we call it what we call it. And so here we go. I like to give you a couple of clues throughout the show to have you guess the word. And some listeners thought I forgot it was Word Nerd because they said, Sabrina, you didn't mention it. It's here. So here we go. Elizabeth Withy will be here a little later. Now, for your first clue. If you're a kid, you're likely running around with one.
1: Okay. If you're a kid, So not as an adult, presumably.
4: Well, I guess I have to. I was thinking scooter, but I'm no, because a lot of adults have us.
0: I mean, Lita,
4: scooters.
0: You are the transportation guru.
4: I know. So yeah, so
0: I'm
4: bicycle,
0: not surprised that you're guessing
4: know.
0: A mode of transit.
4: Yes. Yeah. Yeah. Mm. Yeah. I'm. You know, I
0: Chris does not sound pleased.
4: Toy,
0: with this
4: maybe.
0: Clue.
4: Toy. Just.
1: So was there only one clue here?
4: Cell
1: you're
4: phone?
1: Likely, if you're a kid, you're likely running around with one. That's it?
4: For now, yeah.
1: Hmm.
4: Just you're, blurt.
0: Your second clue's
4: you've
0: coming later, but this is what you're getting
4: I
0: for
4: bet
0: now.
4: I you've got something. I know you're thinking of something. What's on the tip of your tongue?
1: Okay, so think of it this way. So when you're a kid, I remember having safety scissors.
4: Oh.
1: They're scissors just for kids.
4: I know, I was thinking.
1: Ironically, you know, they're safe because when you're running around as a child and you fall on them or something, so it could theoretically be that. It's two words. It's hard to think of the etymology of safety scissors, but
0: how old that's were where my you mind when you is. Got your first pair of safety scissors?
1: Pretty young.
0: Chris, I didn't even know safety scissors existed.
4: That
0: gives you a clue of what it was like in my household.
4: Oh, that's fun.
0: All right, your guesses are coming in. Band-aid, one person says.
1: Ooh.
0: Someone says backpack.
4: Oh, yeah.
0: Okay, more to come later. Chris, thanks. We'll chat in an hour.
1: Chat later.
0: Lita, you want to give us a hot spot?
4: I do. I want to give you actually the 20. We have a new problem around First Avenue. So it's just starting to really build up in the area.
0: Okay, more details on how things are building up for your afternoon commute. First, though, your news is next.
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7: Anthony Cimolino spent 40 years with one of the world's biggest theater festivals, Canada's own Stratford Festival in Ontario. Now Anthony is stepping away, so he'll be here to tell you some amazing stories and also how it feels to leave for his exit interview.
8: From CBC News, The World This Hour, I'm Kaz Bovin. Alberta Premier Danielle Smith has shuffled her inner circle after two of her ministers resigned from cabinet. The changes come at a crucial time for the province as some groups are demanding to make separation from Canada a referendum issue. CBC's Nicole Healy explains.
9: Congratulations once again to all the new ministers.
10: Alberta Premier Danielle Smith shuffled a quarter of her cabinet Thursday, with six ministers now assigned to new positions.
11: I, Jason John Nixon, do solemnly and sincerely promise and swear.
10: One of Smith's most veteran MLAs, Jason Nixon, will now serve as Alberta's finance minister, replacing Nathan Horner, who recently resigned cabinet by not seeking re-election. Replacing Matt Jones as Minister of Hospital and Surgical Health Services is Adriana LaGrange. She was moved to that position after Jones also decided not to seek re-election. Alberta's opposition NDP leader, Nahi Nenshi, has suggested Smith demoted Jones and Horner because both have publicly come out against separatism. The shuffle comes shortly ahead of Smith's televised address later in the day. Sources say the premier is expected to outline her approach to call a separatist referendum. Nicole Healy, CBC News, Edmonton.
8: Conservative leader Pierre Poilievre says he will campaign for Alberta to stay a part of Canada if the province puts that question of separation to a referendum this fall. Poilievre says he will do everything he can to keep Alberta in the Federation.
12: I will be campaigning across the province of Alberta, encouraging Albertans to stay as part of the Canadian family and encouraging nationwide unity for all Canadians.
8: Poilievre promises other Conservative MPs will also be campaigning for Canadian unity. Foreign Affairs Minister Anita Anand says all Canadians who are detained by Israel after trying to reach Gaza by boat are safe and being sent to Turkey. The group were part of an aid flotilla, which was intercepted by Israeli forces. Video showing the activists being restrained, as well as being taunted by an Israeli cabinet minister, prompted international outcry. Anand repeated that Ottawa has summoned Israel's ambassador over the treatment of its citizens, adding that Canada expects full respect for the rights and safety of all civilians. Protesters in the Democratic Republic of the Congo set medical tents on fire after clashes over the burial of someone who died after contracting Ebola. Police fired warning shots and tear gas outside the hospital. The victim's family had demanded the return of their loved one's body, disputing that Ebola was the cause of their death. There have been at least 139 suspected deaths of Ebola in the region, as well as 600 suspected cases. The Canadian Red Cross is sending workers to the DRC to help with contact tracing, as well as getting people to treatment centers. The Atlantic hurricane season will officially begin on June 1st. Forecasters in Canada and the U.S. are predicting this year will be less active than usual, but as Nick Logan explains, that doesn't necessarily mean less risk.
13: Between 8 to 14 named storms could form in the Atlantic Ocean in 2026, beginning with Arthur on this year's rotating list of names. 3 to 6 of those storms are likely to become hurricanes, 1 to 3 of them major hurricanes. That's lower than the long-term average. The reason?
14: There's a 98% chance of El Nino conditions occurring later this season.
13: Neil Jacobs with the U.S. National Oceanic and Atmospheric Administration says El Nino creates conditions that can disrupt the formation of tropical cyclones in the Atlantic. But even a slow season can have storms that pack a punch.
14: We have had Category 5s make landfall in the past during below average seasons.
13: That's exactly what happened last year when catastrophic Hurricane Melissa ripped across Jamaica last October after rapidly intensifying in the Caribbean Sea. The Canadian Hurricane Center, which released the same predictions for this year, cautions that 1 or 2 Atlantic storms a year can have some sort of effect on this country. Nick Logan, CBC News, Vancouver.
8: That is your World This Hour. For CBC News, I'm Kaz Bovin.
0: Hi, good afternoon.

afternoon. I'm Sabrina Marandola. Welcome to the second hour of the show, the Thursday edition of Let's Go. That means, yes, our word nerd, Elizabeth Withy, will be here before the end of the show with your word of the week. If you're a kid, you're likely running around with one. Keep your text coming, 514-566-9066. Also, coming up in this half hour, have you ever played Mahjong? The Chinese tile game is exploding in popularity across North America right now, and that includes right here in Montreal. Let's Go's Boshko Maric set out to find out why, so he'll join us with that story. We have music with Duke, so let's go.

0: 4 o'clock. Last time we checked in with Lita, she did mention some problems. Volume starting to intensify on Highway 20.
1: Yes.
0: Lita, give us the full rundown here. What's happening in and around Montreal?
1: You know what? It's a stalled car, but that's all it really takes to slow. You take away a lane and it's not quite the full lane because, of course, it's over on the half a shoulder. The Highway 20 only has a half a shoulder on the right-hand side. And so you get the towing operation that takes up one lane. So you're left with one lane, actually the left-hand lane, and the backup is right through St. Pierre, right through towards the Turcotte interchange. It's not quite onto Decarie South, but I am seeing it on Decarie North to about De La Vérendrye. But that's also because of the Decarie North effect. It's so busy, again, moving slowly, all lanes, all the way through to the Decarie interchange with no, well, there could be a problem, actually. And if there are problems and you're at the top of Decarie, just around the exit for either the 40 West or the 40 East or Marcel-Lorraine, I think there's something going on there and it's just off camera range. So Star 3 CBC, it's open. I'm ready and I'm waiting for your call, whoever you are.
0: Okay. If you have that info, help Lita out. That is a landline, by the way. It goes directly to Lita. She's the one who answers. It's not a voicemail or anything like that. So Lita standing by for your call. And Lita, getting a text message here, someone was wondering,
1: yes,
0: what are the rates for the river taxis? Because the river shuttles...
1: I haven't checked this year if they've gone up.
0: Yeah, so those are in effect right now. And people are wondering if I want to get to Parc Jean Drapeau for the Grand Prix. But Lita, you can use your Opus card, correct?
1: If you
0: have your Zone A, for example.
1: But I had actually today, I was trying to reserve. And, and they have opened it up already to reserve, by the way.
0: Which they do recommend you do. I saw each way it's $6 for adults.
1: Okay, so I checked and I did notice they had the Opus up, and that of course is a tap and go, just like you would do on the Metro, the REM, EXO trains. It's an all mode, by the way. You can't just have the ordinary one
0: Zone
1: mode.
0: A, yeah.
1: Yes. And really you could take it from the old port, but definitely reserve in advance, and they were open for reservations at this point. So I tested it this morning and for some reason, I think I got distracted when it came down to the pricing of it because I saw Opus and I thought, okay, so you've got an Opus card. But an advice, advising you, the STM, REM Group, EXO Group, please buy a 3-day pass for the weekend if you are taking part in especially the Grand Prix. But if you're heading downtown and you want to investigate, advisable not to bring your car. They have sent, by the way, the weekend closures. I wanted to put that out there for you. They're not closing much in Montreal, except for the fun closures, including, and I forgot about this, the pedestrian streets, or as one of my friends calls it, the walk streets.
0: The walk streets. I like that.
1: The walk streets.
0: They're popping up everywhere now.
1: I looked at her and I said, what? The what streets? but the pedestrian, I was about to call it that too, but the pedestrian streets, Bernard opens this coming weekend.
0: Okay.
1: So we've got them all cropping up and starting up. And Crescent Street, of course, closed. And
0: the village that closed last weekend. So the village is up and running as a pedestrian walkway as well.
1: And Crescent Street, of course, is the fun street for F1, all the activities that are going on there. Peel Street will be closing soon. It wasn't. And I kept checking because people kept saying to me, well, it's closed. So I got off of the Metro, Peel Metro. Wasn't closed, but the tents are up. The activity is there. The

0: flags are out and the terraces are being built. You also, if you are taking your vehicle this weekend, don't go near the Jacquetie Bridge. That will be a problem. They are advising you that it will be very heavy. Champlain will also be very busy. And the Victoria Bridge will have alternating traffic, but will also be highly used because of the Grand Prix this weekend.
1: Well, if you are heading out tonight or tomorrow especially, grab the sunscreen. UV index will be 7 or high. It's going to be bright blue skies tomorrow, 20 degrees. Sunset tonight is at 8:25, and then sunrise tomorrow morning, 5:17. I do want to mention there is a risk of frost tonight in the Greater Montreal area, in the Laurentians and the Eastern Townships and the Quebec City region as well. Temperatures close to freezing tonight in Montreal. It'll be 3, closer to 0 in the Laurentians and the Townships. And then temperatures stay above 20 for Saturday. 22 degrees, it'll be cloudy. Much cooler, though, by Sunday. A high of only 15 or 16 degrees on Sunday with periods of rain. The rain continues on Monday, a high of 16. It's time for some music. So here's Duke. This is your pick of the day.

Hi, Sabrina. My pick of the day today for Thursday Just Because is 1-4 Dav with Ring Ring. This is a new single by the Montreal MC, now streaming on all major platforms. Dav helped us open Black History Month here on Let's Go last February, where we did live remotes all over town with Montreal hip-hop artists, older and newer. We kicked things off with Dav on Thursday, February 5th, live from the studios of 760 Media in Ville Saint-Laurent, where he also films his two weekly podcasts through his production unit, We See Hip Hop. Sip and Talk is a talk show. Real Talk of the North is the other. They both concentrate on Canadian hip hop culture. He's going to drop two more singles shortly, and we're looking forward to having him live in studio with us here at CBC for New Music Tuesdays, either in late August or early September. Look for 1-4 Dav to be performing around town at various hip hop events and shows. So, my pick of the day today for Thursday Just Because, a little MTL hip hop for all of y'all. This is 1-4 Dav with Ring Ring.

0: That one's called Ring Ring, 1-4 Dav for Duke's pick of the day. Stay with us. Are you a Mahjong player? Do you know all about the game? Have you heard of it and how it's picking up in popularity? That story's coming right up. First, though, a look at the roads and public transit from Lita.
1: And staring actually right now at one of those buses that is currently heading along René Lévesque in a slow way right now. There seems to be a traffic jam on René Lévesque just around Guy. So we're waiting for more answers on that. And by the way, as far as Decarry North goes, there is a stall just at the exit four, or the ramp, excuse me, for the 40 westbound. Once you're past that point, though, and on your way, you'll slow down again at Highway 13. It's easy after that, though. It's easy all the way to the Illatorp Bridge.
0: Thank you very much, Lita. Well, have you ever played Mahjong? The Chinese tile-based game has been the subject of a well-documented spike in popularity right across North America in recent years. And if you're looking for a place to play here in Montreal, you don't have to go very far. It won't be too hard to find places to play. There are a number of regular Mahjong games and meetups that happen in Montreal. And there is even a professional Mahjong teacher based in the West Island who offers private lessons, and she organizes tournaments too. Let's Go's Boshko Maric set out to learn a little bit more about the game and about its presence and popularity in Montreal. And he joins us now in studio. Hi, Boshko. Good afternoon.
2: Hi, Sabrina.
0: I have never played Mahjong, but I've seen the tiles. I'm very intrigued. I do enjoy games and tactile things, so I'm into it. So give us some background here, because I know nothing about the game. What is Mahjong, and how popular is it right now in North America?
2: Okay, so I'll give you a quick primer. Like you, I mean, I was in your position just a couple weeks ago before I started working on this story as well. But it is a tile-based game. Like you said, you usually play with four players around a table, and there are different amount of tiles that you play with depending on the variance of the game, which I will get into in a couple minutes.
0: Okay.
2: But Chinese Mahjong typically has 144 tiles, and each tile corresponds to a different suit and number. So you hold 13 tiles in your hand at a time, and you basically take turns taking tiles from the big pile of tiles in the middle, and you're trying to build a winning hand before your opponents do with different combinations. It's similar to Rummy. I've never played Rummy.
0: I'm not as familiar with Rummy either. I played years ago, so I can't really say I remember the rules. But same concept for people who know Rummy, they'll kind of understand the concept of Mahjong.
2: It's sort of the same mechanics of the game. Now, Mahjong originated in Eastern China in the 19th century, but it's been played in North America for over 100 years now. And like you said, it's really been blowing up lately. It's really been gaining a lot of popularity. If you search Mahjong in North America, you can find tons of coverage on the game and its popularity here and in the States right now. And just to give you a sense of how popular it is, according to Yelp's trend forecast, searches for Mahjong lessons between September 2024 and August 2025 went up 819% compared to the year before. And in that same time, searches for Mahjong clubs went up by almost 4,500%. So I set out to learn a bit more about the Mahjong scene here in Montreal.
0: Okay, what did you find, Boshko?
2: Well, right away, just a quick search for Mahjong in Montreal, I found a number of different places to play and learn the game. There are a bunch of bars and community spaces that host Mahjong nights on a regular basis. And one of them is at the Maison du Quartier Chinois in Chinatown. So that's where I started. There are bi-monthly games that happen there on the second and fourth Thursday of every month, and they're organized by Chinatown Youth. Now, when I visited earlier this month, it was packed, and there were people of all levels there. There were people who looked like Mahjong masters, clearly have been playing for many years.
0: And there were beginners like you,
2: There were
0: Boshko.
2: Beginners just like me. I met somebody who, it was her first time playing Mahjong that night. There were some nice volunteers helping her along to learn the game. And I spoke to Alex Leon. He is one of the Mahjong organizers with Chinatown Youth. He told me that the event started last year. It started just as a workshop to learn the game, and they were only going to host it for a limited time, but it became so popular that it turned into a regular thing.
3: It is very popular. There's a lot of regulars who come too, and they usually bring friends. Usually when someone comes, they come for a second time, they bring a friend. Also some people come solo. We have people, for example, who just moved into Montreal who are looking for community, mm-hmm. especially in the Asian space, and so they come here. Some people, they're either active member of the community or they were close by and they know of the place.
0: It's always a good sign when you're bringing friends. I mean, when you see that everyone who's learning is bringing a friend, and you figure if you have to be four people to play, you need three other people exactly. who know the game too. So who's playing the game here in North America, Boshko?
2: Well, it's popular across a wide range of demographics. All kinds of different people are playing the game. And it's got a pretty interesting history here in North America because, again, the game was invented in China in the 1800s, in the mid-19th century. It spread across the world, and it was being played in North America actually before the 20th century even began, mostly by Chinese immigrants. But around the 1920s, an American named Joseph P. Babcock worked to popularize the game. He learned how to play it while living in China, and he created a simplified version of it and wrote a rule book for English language players. And then around that time, department stores in Canada and the States started selling Mahjong sets that made it even more popular. And in 1937, a group of Jewish women in New York created the National Mahjong League, which still exists today, and it's got over 350,000 members, most of which are based in North America. So again, today a wide demographic of people are playing the game across the continent and here in Montreal. I mean, we just heard from some younger people with Chinatown Youth, but I also spoke to Sheffried Baum. She's a local Mahjong coach that goes by the name Little Miss Mahjong. And she told me that she fell in love with the game shortly before the pandemic. She was teaching it to her friends. She kept teaching it to more and more people until she decided to start a business as a Mahjong coach. And she started out by giving workshops to senior folks, but nowadays her clients are extremely varied.
4: Recently, I've been so shocked to see the different groups of people who are playing. When I first started, I was teaching mainly women of, let's say, a certain age. And in the last few years, I'm teaching tons of men, couples, I'm teaching young children, I'm teaching girls in their 20s and 30s, which was not a thing a few years ago.
0: So she's seen a change there, an evolution there. What about the culture, Boshko, around Mahjong? How does it differ here from where it originates?
2: Well, like I mentioned earlier, there are different variants of the game that come from different parts of the world where it's played. There are dozens and dozens of variants. Some people say there are around 40. Some people say upwards of 60 different variants. And there is a North American variant. It's got a different system of scoring than the original Chinese game or the Hong Kong variant, for example, which is one of the most popular styles played today. So to find out more about that variant, I spoke to Brian Lee. He's originally from Hong Kong, but he's been in Canada for about 10 years now. He learned how to play when he was younger in Hong Kong, watching his sister play. But in the years since he's been in Canada, he spent countless hours teaching friends how to play, and he tries to host games semi-regularly at his apartment in Hochelaga. He invited me to one and gave me some insight into the culture around Mahjong in Hong Kong.
5: I think, especially in Hong Kong, there's a lot of pride in our variation of the game. Different places play differently. Taiwanese plays differently. Chinese people play differently. And there's a certain level of, like, is it shame, maybe? Maybe that's a little, like, too heavy of a description, but it's like, if you're saying, oh, let's play Mahjong, and then somebody is like, oh, I don't know how to play, oh, there'll be, like, question, how could you have not learned? Because it's kind of ubiquitous. It's like, you're kind of expected to know how to play.
0: And that sound behind, those are the tiles?
2: Yeah, those are the tiles. Very satisfying sound. Very satisfying to look at as well. So there's that pride and that ubiquity that Brian talked about. But another key difference, Brian told me that in Hong Kong, people often place bets and gamble on the game because of the way it's scored. It allows for that. And that doesn't really happen with the North American variant. And just quickly, I had an interesting conversation with a friend last night. I was telling him about this story I was working on. His parents are from Hong Kong. He grew up there. I asked him if he knew how to play the game, and he told me that he actually wasn't allowed to learn as a young child because his family had some bad history with gambling in the past. So they were basically told not to learn how to play the game so they didn't fall into that trap gambling on it.
0: Oh, wow. Really interesting. Is there a kind of it factor? What is it about this game, Boshko, that makes it so popular?
2: Well, again, the popularity is not necessarily coming out of nowhere because the game has had roots here in North America for a long time. But in the past few years, it has received some strong publicity. There's a really famous example of the game, a scene from the very popular movie Crazy Rich Asians. And there are celebrities who have spoken about their love for the game in recent years. But for Shafreet and almost everyone I spoke to for this story, the answer is surprisingly simple.
4: First of all, people are craving genuine in-person connection. There's this growing desire to gather face-to-face, and Mahjong is perfect for that. It's social, it's interactive, a little noisy, and it gives people something engaging to do while connecting. And, you know, of course, there's the game itself. It's mentally stimulating, it's strategic, and it's just addictive enough to keep people coming back. So the combination of, like, luck, memory, pattern recognition, and strategy hooks people in.
2: And when I posed that same question to Anson Yi, who is another member of Chinatown Youth that I met at their Mahjong night, he added an interesting point.
6: I think in the past couple years, there's just been this huge interest in Asian culture. It began with South Korean culture, with the whole Hallyu and K-pop movement, and it's sort of shifted towards an interest towards specifically Chinese culture. A lot of people saying how they feel like they're in a very Chinese time of their lives. There's this interest in traditional Chinese medicine as well. A lot of the people who come to play are first-timers. They come here to learn how to play. Maybe they've seen videos, maybe they've heard about the game, and I think it just allows for people to bond and share an activity while chatting, while doing other things in the Chinatown space.
0: So, Boshko, I mean, as the popularity has grown here, has it created tensions around this game?
2: Yeah, well, I think that question about cultural appropriation versus cultural appreciation is an important one in this context. So it's something I brought up in these interviews. And for people with Asian heritage that I spoke to, like Brian and Alex and Anson, they don't necessarily see the popularity of the game as appropriation as long as people remain respectful of its roots. And for Shafreet, who isn't Chinese, even though she often teaches the North American variant of the game, she starts every session with a history lesson on the game to make sure her students have that historical context before they play. But Brian did give me one example of how he thinks that line is sometimes crossed from appreciation to appropriation. And it actually inspired him to create his own document with the rules of the game to share with his friends who are learning to play.
5: I couldn't find any good English rule books out there. Because, like people, if they want to learn, they could look it up, and there'll be a lot of blogs that have rules. But they always have, like, weird terminologies. One particular issue that I have with the translations and the rule books that in English that exist is that a lot of the terminology comes from Joseph P. Babcock when he wrote that first rule book. So, like, calling certain tiles dragons, calling certain tiles, like, honor tiles, like, these are made up terms by this one guy that made a product, and then that's how people know the game. So now when you look up any tutorials, you'd be like, oh, these are dragon tiles, these are honor tiles, and there's like no question to like why these are called dragon tiles. They call it dragon tiles because that's like, oh, Chinese dragons, but they're not really, there's nothing to do with dragons. It's a game about birds.
0: Boshko, you started playing as you were researching for this story. Any tips that you picked up if anyone's listening and they want to get into the game?
2: Yeah, well, first, I think doing a little bit of research into the history of the game is important, and learning about the different variants is a good place to start because then you can choose which one you want to learn. I talked to Shafreet about that. She says, get yourself a set of tiles, get some friends to play with. You can hear the tiles. They're very satisfying to handle and listen to, so it makes a huge difference playing in person. And if you're looking for somewhere to play, you might want to head down to the Maison du Quartier Chinois or contact Shafreet on her website, Little Miss Mahjong.
0: Boshko, thank you so much. Do you think this is how you're going to be spending some nights and weekends, perhaps?
2: I hope
0: becoming
2: so.
0: A Mahjong master?
2: I think I got to get a little bit better till I can start winning some games. And then, yeah.
0: Okay, and then you'll teach me because I definitely want to learn. Boshko, thank you so much.
2: Thank you.
0: That is Boshko Marsh. Let me know, do you play Mahjong? You can text me 514-566-9066. Lita, have you picked up the game?
1: Yes, I actually have been to a Mahjong party and had a lot of fun playing it. It's not so fun anymore. Remember when I said it's okay out there? I have to retract that now. It's no longer okay. We have a 20 East accident at Highway 13. We have a 20 West stall that's around First Avenue. So things are slow in that area. Yeah.
0: degrees, mainly sunny in Montreal. I'm Sabrina Marindola, back with you right after the news.
7: This is CBC News. It's 4:30. I'm Sudha Krishnan with the CBC News from Montreal. We begin at the Verdun Auditorium with a hometown first in professional women's hockey. That is the sound of fans welcoming the Montreal Victoire as they got off the bus hoisting the Walter Cup. The team defeated Ottawa last night. Sharon Yonan-Reynolds has more on what this victory means for the Victoire and for the sport.
8: A hero's welcome for a team returning victorious. As the Victoire players raised the Walter Cup, fans like Kim Stone relived the glorious win.
9: Amazing! This is fantastic! They finally won the Walter Cup! I was up cheering. I knew we had it this time. It was fantastic to put it away.
8: It took the Victoire 9 playoff games to win the franchise's first Walter Cup. The team secured an impressive 4-0 win against the Ottawa Charge last night. It's the first time in PWHL history a Canadian team took home the trophy. A win captain Marie-Ève Poulin hopes will inspire the next generation of women's hockey players.
10: I was that little kid back in the day where there's not many possibilities for us. There was a lot of men's hockey, but the Karen Ouellette, the Kim St. Pierre, they paved the way for all of us, and being able to do that and inspire the young generation.
8: She says celebrations will continue on the team's home turf before players take a well-earned break ahead of preparations for next season. Sharon Yonan-Reynolds, CBC News, Montreal.
7: A Lévis man appeared in a Quebec City courtroom this afternoon. He was arrested on suspicion of terrorism-related activities. RCMP say the 40-year-old man was posting videos online supporting ISIS. Investigators have reasonable grounds to fear the man may commit terrorism offenses, but at this point, they don't have enough evidence to lay charges. Investigators want the man to sign a terrorism peace bond, which allows a judge to impose conditions and allow police to closely monitor the suspect. Investigators have been searching the man's home and looking to scour his electronic devices for more evidence. The bail hearing got underway for a prominent civil lawyer accused of a sex crime. 72-year-old Daniel Rochefort was arrested for child luring earlier this month, then a few days later was charged with sexual assault of a minor. Melissa Francois has more from the Montreal courthouse.
11: Daniel Rochefort, 72 years old, appeared in court wearing a gray T-shirt and seemed visibly shaken. The lawyer, who once had a prominent career, now sat in the accused box. Earlier this morning, he told a judge he was shaking because he was cold and didn't get a sweater on his way to the courthouse. He testified this afternoon. Earlier today, prosecutor in the case, Marissa Maria Casadelis, presented evidence, but the details of what was shared in the courtroom are under a publication ban. On May 7th, police arrested Rochefort and he was charged with producing child sexual abuse material as well as making sexually explicit material available to a child. Additional charges against him were brought on May 11th, charges of sexual interference, sexual assault, and invitation to sexual touching, all involving a minor. Rochefort has been in custody for almost 2 weeks and the prosecution is opposing to his release until the end of the judicial procedures to safeguard the public's trust in the administration of justice. Last week, Montreal police issued a news release saying it has reasons to believe Rochefort may have had other victims between 2007 and 2026. Melissa Francois, CBC News, Montreal.
7: It looks like Laval residents will not have to pay the taxes of their former mayor, Gilles Vaillancourt. Ottawa will pick up the tab instead. The federal government was demanding a payment of $1.1 million in stolen funds. The issue drew outcry from the mayor and Laval residents after it was learned Canada Revenue Agency was demanding this money. In 2016, Vaillancourt had pleaded guilty to participating in a corruption scheme that plagued the city for years. Millions he stole was found in a Swiss bank account. Now, Vaillancourt had paid it back, which was then put into a fund to help disadvantaged youth.

0: but the CRA wanted Laval to write a check for taxes on this money. Well, the Federal Finance and National Revenue Minister, François-Philippe Champagne, found a way to accommodate the city, authorizing an ex gratia payment of $1.1 million to the CRA on behalf of Laval and its residents. And finally, time to take another look at an issue that keeps on ticking. Manitoba has just launched its consultation on seasonal time changes. Its health ministry provided a short analysis on the pros and cons of springing forward or falling back. Manitoba is the latest province to move forward on this debate. Now, Quebec got the ball rolling on this issue a couple of years ago. So has anything changed? Cathy Sene explains.
1: Which way should we go?
2: Words and images of the sun appear in a video on social media where Manitoba Premier Wob Kenew invites citizens to participate in the online consultation on the province's current time policy.
1: Do you want the earlier sunrises in winter with standard time, or do you want the later sunsets in summer with daylight time? Or do you want to keep going back and forth?
2: Quebec went through a similar consultation in the fall of 2024. Results came out the following spring. They were crystal clear. 91% of Quebecers who participated in the online consultation wanted to end clock changes. But then the CEQ government told CBC that the analysis of experts' input on health and economic issues is still underway.
1: But make sure you vote on time.
2: Manitoba is following a Canadian trend. British Columbia moved to permanent daylight saving time in March. Alberta has tabled a bill to eliminate time changes last month. And Ontario has its law ready if its neighbors do the same. Last year, Justice Minister Simon-Jolin Barrette mentioned the economic situation in Quebec had changed and they need to take more care and time to make a decision. Cathy Sene, CBC News, Quebec City.
0: And that was the CBC News.
3: Thank you very much, Sudha Krishnan from the CBC Montreal Newsroom. I'm Sabrina Marandula. Thank you so much for joining us on this Thursday, the Thursday edition of Let's Go. Stay with us because coming up, we are going to talk about all things that are creepy and crawly. We're going to talk about bugs. This morning in my house, I saw two spiders. So they're coming out.
0: Yep.
3: They're there. They're crawling around. And we're going to speak with a Montreal entomologist who his mission really is to make sure that kids are not scared of bugs. So he wrote a children's book all about bugs. He's going to join us coming up here on the show. And a little later, our word nerd, Elizabeth Withy,
0: yes,
3: will be here with your word of the week. So, Sudha, you did not get your
0: first clue yet.
3: So here we go. If you're just tuning in, you can play along on the text line, 514-566-9066. I'm also getting your comments on bugs, by the way. I'll read those a little later. Right now, though, I do want to let you know that for our word nerd, if you're a kid, you're likely running around with one.
0: If you're a kid, you're likely running around with one. What are you running around with? Oh, my goodness.
4: They've taken different and another angle, though.
3: Tell
4: on
3: me.
4: The text line.
3: Okay, yes.
4: Kid as in animal kid, as in goat.
3: Oh, like a baby goat.
4: Yes. So Belle, I like that.
3: You know what? I saw a couple of Bells.
4: Mm-hmm.
3: Belle
4: like
3: on
4: that.
3: The text line. Kate in Villeray says a virus.
0: That's a good one.
4: Sniffles,
0: I don't know. I was thinking a ball.
3: Ball is on the text line. A few people saying ball. Yes, a few people saying bell, if you're a baby goat. I have backpack. Lita, you said toy.
4: I blurted
3: toy again.
4: Yeah. I'm going to sit on toy for now,
3: okay.
4: But I like the idea of it being an animal, kid.
3: Okay. Someone.
4: I thought attitude, too.
3: Attitude?
4: Another,
3: oh,
4: yeah.
3: Running around
4: another,
3: with an attitude.
4: Yeah.
0: That's good.
4: Yeah.
3: I have Band-Aid. I believe it was Renee in Bay Durfee who said maybe a family member, mother, father, brother, sister. Someone saying a stuffy.
4: Yes.
0: That's a good one.
4: Yes.
0: Very like a teddy bear?
4: So. Yeah.
3: Yeah, like stuffy a stuffed animal.
4: Great.
0: Stuffy.
4: Yeah.
3: Okay. Get your guesses in. 514-566-9066. Sudha, I'm going to put you down for ball.
0: Yeah.
3: Until clue number two.
0: Yes.
3: And Lita, you're still on toy?
4: I'm going to stick with toy for now because I'm just mulling about all different kinds of ideas. I like the texters.
0: I know. I want to take inspiration from our texters. They're pretty good.
4: They are very good.
3: Yeah, very clever.
4: Yes.
3: Okay, Suda, we'll chat in an hour.
0: Absolutely.
3: Lita, show us. Are there any clever detours on the roads here that we should keep in mind? Because it's not easy out there. We have some incidents now.
4: Well, you know what? I'm really focused on Highway 20 right now because of the problems in both directions. The accident on the eastbound side at Highway 13 is fouling up everything, backing up towards 55th. And westbound, we still have a problem just around 1st Avenue, and it really is blocking the right-hand lane, and things are backing up towards the Turcotte interchange. And we were discussing the river taxis before and the cost, so I was looking that up, and you were right, it's $6 for the departures one way. It's free though for kids 0 to 11, and Opus card is accepted, but you have to have one trip river shuttle ticket. That was in brackets beside the Opus card. So I'm assuming that means that you can charge it with Kono, for example, but you have to charge it with a special ticket. That's the one trip river shuttle ticket.
3: Very good. Lita, thank you so much. 40 minutes past 4 o'clock. How well do you know your exoskeletal friends? I tried to see them from far. They're friends from far. Quebec is home to roughly 20,000 different species of insects, and our next guest has set out to make 100 of them easier to identify and easier to relate to. He wants to make sure that kids are not scared of bugs. Étienne Normandin-Leclerc is an entomologist at Université de Montréal, and he has a new book out. It's called 100 bestioles, 1000 pattes, sur les traces des insectes et des anthropodes du Québec. It translates to 100 critters, 1,000 feet on the trail of the insects and arthropods of Quebec. And he joins us now in studio. Étienne Normandin-Leclerc, good afternoon. Welcome back to Let's Go.
5: Thank you, Sabrina.
3: Why did you want to write a children's book about critters and bugs and everything creepy crawly?
5: I think the main reason I wanted to do that is actually because a lot of people are afraid of bugs, especially spiders.
3: And raising my hand. Yes, guilty as charged.
5: And this kind of phobia is one of the most most common phobia around the world. You know, just after the snakes, okay? And so it's really widespread phobia. And making, you know, kids not get afraid of bugs is the first step to create like a society where people maybe a little bit like bugs a little bit more than what we have right now. So that's the main reason I did that book for kids.
3: Have you encountered a lot of children in your life where you've noticed this fear?
5: Yes. Many children are afraid of bugs, afraid of spiders mostly, I have to admit. And most of the time, it's a fear that has been transferred from their kin. So their brothers, their sisters, or their parents.
3: Yeah, you see how other people react and you say, oh, I'm supposed to be afraid of this. Yeah,
5: absolutely. Yeah. So when we get these problems settle in, very in a young age, this can make a trouble effect during their whole life. So giving them a book like this, when you know the names of the insects, you can hunt, you can search in the nature, you get like a bit more of a connection to them than if you did not have this kind of tool, because this is a tool. The book I made is a tool to make kids and maybe adults, you know, some.
3: Yeah, I think I'll read it for sure.
5: Some people just told me, like, oh, it's beautiful image. We have every page is full of many images, very close up image and pictures of those bugs. So adults, I think they can love it too. Yeah.
3: I think this is a great activity book for the summer because it kind of is that. It's an activity book. You issue challenges, you can earn badges, you get points, you encourage people to count the spots on bugs. Tell me a little bit about that interactive feature that you've built into this.
5: Yeah, with our editors, the University Press of Montreal, we sit up at the table and we said, how can we make a book that will actually be loved by kids and children? So we said, well, kids play a lot of games and they love it. So let's gamify this book. And I think there's not a lot of books that are like this one. And so we made some badges. So for example, if the kid find the like five species of singing bugs, so crickets, cicadas, for example. They, if they collect it, collect or observe it.
3: Okay, what does collect mean? Like bringing collect, it like, home to mom and dad?
5: Take your butterfly net and catch one.
3: Okay, check with mom and dad first,
5: or
3: but yes.
5: Or put one in your pocket, you know, kids that are doing that sometimes. If you observe one or collect one, you can check the badge. You have like the, we call the oreille bionique, the bionic ears.
3: Ah, there yes. you go.
5: So. And then we have 10 badges like this. So we gamified it a little bit. We did like little stars at the top of the pages. So to give kids like an idea, is it a hard species to catch or to observe or an easy one?
3: Right.

0: Quebec as well.
1: How did you pick the 100?
0: It was really hard. It was really hard because we have like around 25,000 species just in Quebec. And so choosing the one we put inside it is very hard. But we go on the web and we find the most common observed species. So we did that. And to give a little bit of a challenge, so we have like I think in English it's called the June, the Anax. So it's a big dragonfly, really hard to catch. So I put some species in there that are like a challenge. So if a children or an adult succeed to catch one, he can check that badge. So he's really fast with the butterfly net.
1: Okay, so, yes. There you go. And the goal here is catch and release? Catch,
0: yes,
1: observe,
0: absolutely.
1: Let them go back in nature.
0: There are many ways to appreciate insects and bugs. So you can observe them, photograph them, collect them. There are many ways. And so catch and release is absolutely fine. If you want to do an insect collection, that's also fine too.
1: This book is called 100 Critters, 1,000 Feet, On the Trail of the Insects and Arthropods of Quebec. What's an arthropod, Etienne?
0: Oh, an arthropod is actually a big group. And inside the group, we find the shrimps, the crabs, the lobster, the spiders, the insects, and all kind of the critters. So it's articulated legs, arthropods, pods for legs.
1: Ah, there you go. Okay. Do you have a favorite species or bug?
0: I love all bugs, but if I had to choose one, I have a specialty, like especially about bees. I really love bees. We have around 400 species in Eastern Canada, and one that I love, but it's European species, it's the wool carded bee. And it collects little hairs around plants, and it makes the nest with it. So I love that bee because of its behavior. The males are territorial. They are hovering around flower patches, and they are actually attacking other bugs sometimes. So it's quite interesting insects.
1: Yeah, their instincts are so, spectacular.
0: Yes.
1: If you think of what they're able to do, and you think, how can something with such a small brain know how to make nests out of hairs that it collects on flowers? I mean, just the engineering, the architects, all of these bugs, they're like our super architects and engineers. It's incredible.
0: The nest, the wool carder bee nest is absolutely fascinating because it makes like little cells with the hairs. And at the end, to prevent from predators coming in to the youth, then they collect little piece of rocks and they put it at the end of the tubes of the nest. So it's quite fascinating.
1: Wow.
0: Yes, absolutely.
1: That is very impressive. You mentioned earlier, a lot of kids grow up fearing bugs. Was that ever your case? I mean, how did this love affair with bugs for you begin, Etienne?
0: Yes, it is a love affair, but a fear affair as well.
1: Oh.
0: Yes, I was a bit afraid of spiders, like you are, Sabrina.
1: I'm a lot afraid.
0: when I was a kid, like around 6-7 years old, I decided that I didn't want to be afraid anymore.
1: Okay.
0: I chose like a drastic way to do it. I put two spiders in my hands, all right? Like the little daddy long leg spiders.
1: Yeah, those
0: right?
1: I find less scary, I have to say. Maybe that's a good entry point.
0: I think it's a good entry point. Is it a recommendation for anybody else? I don't know, but if you put one in your two hands, it's going to crawl up, right? Every bugs normally crawl upward. And so it crawled up, it went into my neck, into my ears and stuff, and I let them do their stuff, right? And by doing so, I slowly got rid of my fear of spiders. And after that, I was amazed about their behaviors, about their looks, about the species, the different species of spiders. Yes.
1: That is incredible. You're so mature, it's to decide that as a child and say, I'm going to face my fear and let this arachnid crawl all over
0: me. I was a bit of a martyr as well. So sometimes I could just collect bugs and I, pull out the legs.
1: Right.
0: A lot of kids are doing that. Recommending that.
1: No, exactly.
0: Look at them, photograph them, observe, handle bugs. I recommend to parents to let their kids handle the bugs. They need contact. They need connection to it. And they need to know their names.
1: Mm.
0: By putting a name to a bug, they will actually, it will increase the respect they have for someone, right? Like, for example, giving a name to something, like the Allen key. You know the Allen key you use to repair your bike, for example? If you don't know it's an Allen key, its name, well, there is a lot of risk that you will just throw away this piece of metal.
1: That's right. You don't know its value.
0: As soon as you know it's an Allen key and it can do that, you're going to keep it in your little bag and then it's going to serve its purpose. Same thing for bugs. So if you know their name, you will know their role.

0: in the ecosystem, yeah, and probably you're going to protect it and maybe do something for them. So plant flowers, plant, have a garden and stuff to attract those little beautiful butterflies. Yeah.
1: For someone listening right now, maybe they're going to go out on a walk a little mm-hmm. later. Any place where they can start? Is there a bug you recommend to already start opening your eyes for?
0: I have a thing. I think we're in the spring right now. And so I recommend to people just go under like a blooming tree, right? Mm. I love bees. So I recommend to do that. So go under a blooming tree and just observe upward. They will see hundreds of bees pollinating flowers, and they will start seeing probably different species, different shapes, right? Different color of hairs. Bumblebees coming in, and then with their big bodies and the big sound. So I recommend that in the spring to do that, to start appreciate the bugs and the insects. Yes.
1: Yeah, that's a great tip. Étienne Normandin-Leclerc, thank you so much for this. Appreciate it.
0: It was a pleasure.
1: Étienne Normandin-Leclerc, entomologist at Université de Montréal, and the book is called 100 Critters, 1,000 Feet on the Trail of the Insects and Arthropods of Quebec. It is available now in French, and I don't think it convinced Sandy. Sandy texting in, Sabrina, I can't. I just can't with the bugs. It is millipede season. It's millepat season. These things are finding their way into my house. I know they have a purpose. But oh my, the ick factor on these house centipedes is high. Sandy, I'm with you. I get it. Although I think this book, I know it's for children, but I think I can benefit from it too. I'm going to check out Etienne's book. All right, Lita, how do you do with the bugs?
2: I'm not, as a centipedes, I have the same. It has an ick factor for me too. It's just I'm not bad with spiders. I love bees. They're so adorable. I was staring at one and just around a flower and thinking how beautiful it was.
1: Yeah, you watch them work and you think, they're pretty fascinating.
2: Yeah, so favorite would be a bee. Not great out there. It is in public transit, though. I'm so happy to report today. We've got good news for the Metro, for the REM. Everything is functioning very well. No major complaints with EXO commuter trains. We do have slowdowns, though, and that's on the Vaudreuil-Hudson line again through the West Island area.
1: I'm getting a text message, one person saying that I'm a preschool teacher and we have a vermicomposter in the class, and the kids really appreciate it. They're so curious about the worms and their eggs, and even those who have started to mimic their kin's fears, they eventually relax once they see others enjoying the worms. That's really great that you have that right in class, learning a lot there in preschool. So thanks very much to that teacher who texted in. The text line's open, 514-566-9066. Time now for your business news. Chris Edwards is here. Hi, Chris. Good afternoon.
3: Good afternoon, Sabrina.
1: Let's start off with Elon Musk, who may be the world's first trillionaire soon because his SpaceX company has plans to go public. So, Chris, how big will this be here?
3: This will likely be the biggest initial public offering in the history of Wall Street. Now, SpaceX, which makes and launches rockets, along with managing global internet service Starlink and Musk's AI agent Grok, is aiming for an IPO target of at least $1.75 trillion, 12 zeros. And if everything goes to plan, then yes, Elon Musk will become the world's first trillionaire because he also owns Tesla, which is already worth $1.3 trillion itself. Now, the key here is also that now that SpaceX is going public, we all get to look at its books for the first time. And we now know the company generated just under $19 billion in revenue last year, but it actually had a net loss of $5 billion, next, of course, to a target IPO of almost $2 trillion. I asked tech analyst Ritesh Kotek about all of that, and he said, yes, while SpaceX is losing money right now, the future profit potential is huge.
4: It's not about the money that they're making currently. It's about potential forecasts of where the market is actually headed. If you're able to grab that crystal ball and look into the future is these types of industries. And that is what the market is going to value. Is if I put in a dollar today, how much is that going to give me a year from now, 2 years from now?
3: Once it goes public, SpaceX will also be able to raise enormous amounts of money to fund further expansion.

0: And right now, it's on schedule to be traded publicly in mid-June.
1: Chris, let's move on to another story here, highlighting the end of an era for late night television, because tonight is the last ever taping of The Late Show with Stephen Colbert. So any idea how he's going to go out?
0: At the moment, we know very little. Everything about tonight's final show has been kept under wraps. That said, we do know the show is going to be extended and probably go a lot longer than 1 hour. But just so everyone knows, The Late Show is officially ending with tonight's broadcast. No one is replacing Stephen Colbert as host. As for why it's ending, that's been the subject of a lot of controversy. The CBS, the show's owner, said they're canceling it for, quote, purely financial reasons. They say the show's lost 20% of its audience in the coveted 18 to 49 age group since 2022. But Stephen Colbert himself, along with many others, believe the real reason is because CBS is bending the knee to Donald Trump, who frequently criticized Colbert's show, which has become a lot more political in recent years. So get ready for a monologue for the ages tonight. It'll air a little after 11:30 p.m.
1: Okay. Yeah, I'm curious to see if it will be extended, as you say, probably longer than an hour tonight. Mm-hmm. So, all right. It's going to be a late night for us. Habs night tonight, then Stephen Colbert will be watching. And Chris, before you go, thanks for that, by the way. And it is time to play Word Nerd, your second clue coming up. So, here we go. Our word nerd, Elizabeth Withy, will be here with the word of the week. If you're a kid, you're likely running around with one. Got a lot of text messages. Mm-hmm. Suda from the newsroom, a couple of texters think it's ball. I have people saying virus, backpack, Band-Aid. Lita, you're still looking at toy. Thinking about that. I have stick, bruise. Okay. Clue number two. Chris, you didn't land anywhere last segment, right? You were
2: scissors.
1: Waiting for your second clue.
0: Yeah, I need the second clue. Okay. I have a theory.
1: Oh,
0: that I won't. I mean, I could give you. I actually think wild stab Tamagotchi.
2: Ooh.
0: Mm-hmm. So let's hear the second clue.
1: Okay, second clue. Not to get too cheesy, but your second clue is in the sky, represented in a constellation.
0: Well, never mind.
1: Did that
2: Can you
1: throw
2: repeat
1: off
2: it again?
1: Your theory?
0: It did.
2: Not to get too cheesy.
1: Yeah, I don't want to get too cheesy, but your second clue is in the sky, represented in a constellation.
2: Oh, boy. Oh, boy. I know this is really, I'm going to go to the text line and I will definitely share this with you, by the way. And maybe we'll just team up with Suda. How about we just say Suda's, we're going with Suda.
1: Well, Suda has to get her second clue still. Chris, are you leaning in any direction?
0: I mean, I'm trying to think of constellations. I can't think of any that have to do with cheese.
2: Milk. Milky Way.
0: Maybe there's a cow. No, they don't. Kids don't run around with cows. It's difficult to do this live, I must say.
2: Oh, kid goat. Bell. yeah.
0: Bell.
2: Cheese. Goat cheese. I don't know. Could that...
1: Okay, I'll let you guys think it over. It's only a 3-hour show, guys. Chris, you can text me your answer. Lita, you'll think it over. Yeah. You're checking your cameras. All right, Chris, we'll chat tomorrow, but text me. I need your answer, Chris. All right, Chris Edwards will text me his answer. You can do the same. 514-566-906.
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5: I'm Christine Birak. Tonight, new concerns over Ebola. As the U.S. blocks travelers from several countries, Canada is instead screening passengers being sent back. We break down how the two countries' approaches differ. 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
6: From CBC News, The World This Hour, I'm Kaz Bovin. Online streaming giants will have to pay even more of their Canadian

who are looking for work, and also to help the companies who hire them. So that's coming up too. Of course, our word nerd, Elizabeth Withy, will be here. Let's get to it. Let's go.

0: 5. Lita, we were so consumed with our word nerd clues, we didn't have time to get to any traffic and transit, and I feel like you don't even know where to begin because your hands are full right now.
1: We have a new trend in the past, I'd say week and a half, heavy traffic everywhere, with the exception of the Illatorre Bridge. You guys have been getting a really nice break. Anne-Marie actually sent a text to tell me how wonderful it is. So, yeah, it's not wonderful, actually. The Gallipo is quite busy. So heading into Île Perrot, a little bit difficult. Saint-Eustache has been suffering along the 640. They have a lot of construction in that area. By the way, the Ministère have lifted the construction in the downtown area for the weekend because of the Grand Prix and also hockey festivities, too, that will take place. The watch parties that are going to be going on. And right now, we do have a lot of traffic on the 20 eastbound. They still haven't removed that accident I talked about earlier on Highway 13.
0: It's been a while now.
1: Yeah, it has been a while. So it's collected traffic back to almost Dorval and Côte-de-Liesse, very heavy heading towards Dorval. So that's in the westbound direction, but the eastbound also from Cavendish into the De Kerry interchange. Then it stays slow over to Saint-Laurent, even the eastbound side of the Metropolitan, heavy over to the Langelier area and heavy right through to Anjou and then the 25 south. I haven't really been focused on that much, but it's even more than a 60-minute delay. And it is backing up to Anjou.
0: It's busy wherever you go. So if you can, just stay back wherever you are. Hang out with us and maybe get some extra work done. Public transit, though, is working well overall today. So that's the way to go this afternoon.
1: I mean, yesterday we had all three transit agencies having issues. The ones that we have been talking about, that three on-island agencies, the EXO, the trains that leave from Lucien-Lallier, we had some problems there. Also, it's perfect today, except for Vaudreuil-Hudson, a little bit slow through the West Island area.
0: Okay, and City of Montreal officials, they are warning you if you're heading into the city, into the downtown core, use public transit. That is the plea from city officials for Grand Prix weekend. Right now, taking a look at the weather, we've made it up to 15 degrees. We were expecting to hit a high of 17. I'm not sure if we'll get there at this point. I'll keep watching over the next hour, but it's 15 at Trudeau Airport, 16 degrees in downtown Montreal. So we're almost there. Tonight, though, I do have a yellow weather warning to tell you about. It's for frost. Risk of frost tonight in Montreal, Quebec City, the townships, the Laurentians, looking at an overnight low anywhere between 0 and 3 degrees. It's 3 for Montreal, closer to 0 in the Laurentians. And then tomorrow, sunny skies, blue skies right from that sunrise tomorrow morning at 5:17. It's going to be a little warmer tomorrow compared to today. We're going to hit that seasonal high of 20 or 21 degrees tomorrow with lots of sunshine. The clear skies continue. Friday night, a starry night for you. And then on Saturday, 22 degrees, it'll be cloudy. And rain moves in Saturday night. It sticks around Sunday and Monday. So a couple of days of rain and a daytime high Sunday and Monday of 16 degrees. So much cooler. But then it warms up. We're in the mid-20s by the middle of next week. Tuesday and Wednesday, looking like temperatures of 26 degrees. So wacky weather, yo-yo temperatures. Cooler, though, for race day for the Grand Prix on Sunday. Right now, it's 9 minutes past 5 o'clock. I'm Sabrina Marindola. The provincial government is trying to help new graduates in Quebec find their first job. So Employment Minister Jean-François Simard announced a new measure today. He says Quebec will pay a portion of the salary of new hires. This is for a limited time. The hope here is to encourage employers to hire new grads by subsidizing the cost of training as well. Pierre Graff is the executive director of the Federation of Youth Chambers of Commerce of Quebec, and he joins us now on the line. Pierre, good afternoon. Welcome to the show.
2: Good afternoon, Sabrina.
0: Can you explain what exactly

0: exactly is in this measure that the Quebec government announced?
1: Yeah, so as you know, there's kind of a perfect storm right now when it comes to graduates in Quebec City, in the province of Quebec, due to both structural changes in the labor market, particularly driven by the expansion of AI, and also the context, which is pretty tough for companies right now. So we needed to address the issue of youth unemployment. And this measure that was announced today by the Minister of Employment allows company and also nonprofits to benefit from a grant that covers a significant portion of the salary, as well as the salary of the manager who's going to supervise the interns in companies and nonprofits.
0: How much of a difference do you think that will make in boosting recruitment and in hiring people?
1: As you know, it's pretty tough for companies right now to invest because of the level of uncertainty that we are facing, because of the tariffs, because of the cost of production, and also the fact that uncertainty is a cost in itself. Okay, so I think this measure is interesting because it's the first time that there's a portion of the salary of the manager in the companies that is going to be covered by this program. So I think it's a right way to help companies get some new employees, some young employees in the labor market, and let's hope it's going to be a success.
0: Which graduates are eligible for this?
1: Yeah, so it's either high schoolers, university graduates, so and also the one who had a manual skill training, and they must have graduated between the spring 2025 up to December 2026.
0: In terms of trying to, you know, tackle the unemployment rate, I mean, I think numbers just came out this week. If we look across Canada, the youth unemployment rate is 14%. So that's very high for youth finding a job. Why do you think the numbers are where they are?
1: Yeah, like I said, there are two issues right now. There's the cyclical issue. Cyclical unemployment, which is linked to the context, okay? And there's also the deep structural changes that are happening right now in the labor market because of AI and a lot of stuff happening. So that's why we published a report yesterday on the labor market and AI, because I think this program that was announced today is a good short-term measure, but we will need long-term measure to be able to tackle that issue that might become a bigger problem in the coming month and coming years.
0: As leader of the Federation of Youth Chambers of Commerce of Quebec, Pierre, I mean, what are you hearing from young graduates who are trying to enter the workforce right now? What kind of stories are they telling you?
1: Yeah, of course they're worried because they want to get a job and they want a better life, of course. But if you know, we did a survey with Léger a couple months ago, and what really strikes us is that young people were not that worried about being replaced by AI, but they were kind of bothered by the pace at which AI and technology is evolving, and they are not able to keep up with this. So we really have to address this with structural measures. And like I said, we published a report yesterday on AI with 5 recommendations, which I think would be of great help on this matter.
0: Yeah, tell me a little bit more about them. I mean, what structural changes do you feel would help?
1: Yeah. So firstly, I think we need a tool that helps us track year over year the shifts in youth employment across different professions. So policymakers, universities can respond in real time, whether that means adjusting public policy, redesigning training programs, or scaling up, reskilling efforts where they are most needed. Okay, so that's one. The thing that would be also interesting is that I think we're going to have to update university curriculum to reflect real-world skill demands, because so many jobs are going to be transformed

0: some are going to disappear, some are going to be created, and we have to be able to train the people the right way. Okay. Another way that would be interesting is to create better reskilling pathways for young professionals in transition, because some who just graduated might never get in the labor market with a job that they wanted in the first place. So that's a big one. Also, we could inspire the next generation of entrepreneurs. Like, you know, we lost almost 70,000 entrepreneurs in 30 years in Quebec. So we need to create new entrepreneurs. We need also to make sure that we have a lot of entrepreneurship through acquisition, because we have 70% of companies that are going to be transferred in the next 10 years in Canada. And lastly, the fifth recommendation that we have is that we need to help businesses move faster on AI adoption. And it is not contradictory, because...
1: Yeah, I was just going to say, it's interesting because it sounds counterintuitive, where you're raising the alarm about the structural changes that AI is causing, but now you're saying we need to embrace it on the other hand too.
0: I know that it's counterintuitive, but historically it has been made very clear that all the economies that did not embrace or have been early adopters of new technologies have had many job destructions and did not benefit from the productivity gains and the job creations that happens when a new technology is coming in. So I think we have to have business move faster on AI, and that's what we published yesterday in the report, and I hope we're going to see those measures coming in faster sooner than later.
1: When we talk about those two components, you know, we talk about AI, how quickly it's developing, and then, you know, on the other hand, I look at the youth unemployment numbers, and with that number being at 14%, I mean, it makes me wonder, is AI, and maybe you have more insight into this, Pierre, but is AI transforming those entry-level jobs, which is what something that a high school student, for example, would do for the summer, you know, those entry-level positions within a company that would go to an intern or a student?
0: Yeah, it is. And, you know, for instance, so many companies are just automating, you know, very basic things that people were doing. So the labor market and the companies are shifting in a way that makes entry-level jobs rarer than they were yesterday.
1: Yeah. So where is someone supposed to start? I mean, you know, if you're 18 years old, you're not going to go in and be the manager tomorrow.
0: Yeah. But like I said, I think the way we create training programs and the way we think of reskilling is going to be interesting, because, you know, I think something that is going to be pretty interesting in the coming years is that you're not going to learn the same way. You're going to learn to use AI. You're going to learn to maybe think in a more critical way than we did previously. And those kind of skills are the one are going to help people get higher and get a job. So I think there's a solution, and there are also many jobs that are not even created right now that are going to be created in the coming month and years. And it's going to be, I think, a lot of opportunities for young people to get in the labor market, like we've seen 30 years ago with the internet. So there's more. Let's hope it goes the right way. But of course, the way and the fast pace at which AI is moving is the thing that we're going to have to look at, because that's that's something that makes young people being worried for their future right now.
1: Pierre Graff, thank you so much for this. Really appreciate your thoughts and your expertise.
0: And thank you, Sabrina.
1: Pierre Graff, Executive Director of the Federation of Youth Chambers of Commerce of Quebec. I'd love to hear from you if you're a new grad or maybe a student looking for a summer job. What has the job hunt been like? Text me 514-566-9066. Or maybe you run a business, you're looking to hire. What has the search and the recruitment been like for you? I'd like to hear from you on the text. Right now, let's go to Lita with the latest on the roads and transit. Lita, a few accidents earlier. They've taken a while to be cleared up there.
2: They have.

0: And they finally removed the one on the 20 East around 32nd Avenue, and it's better, but it's still very slow. There's intense volume today, even over to the South Shore. I was just looking at the 15 to the Champlain Bridge. By the way, public transit is working well. And by the way, all six river taxis, we've been talking about the two that will take you to Parc Jean Drapeau, but all six start up tomorrow. So you can use one to take it from, for example, Promenade Bellerive, and you just have to reserve, though. You really do. And at this point, too, if you need to take the La Fontaine Tunnel, it is very heavy coming into town from Boucherville, where it used to be, like 2 weeks ago, free and clear and easy. You have a 25-minute delay, and that's all the way from Monterville through the tunnel up and almost to the Sherbrooke area.
1: Thank you very much, Lita. 21 minutes past 5 o'clock. Now, Pop Montreal is celebrating its 25th edition this year, and the International Music Festival has just released its lineup ahead for the special event in September. So the festival is celebrating the milestone with a number of special highlights this year. They include more than 200 artists, a 20th anniversary show for an influential Montreal indie record label, also the temporary reopening of a very beloved Montreal venue. So here to tell us more, Dan Seligman is the founder and creative director of Pop Montreal, and he joins us on the line. Dan, welcome back to the show. So great to speak with you again.
2: Thanks for having me. Great to be here.
1: 25th edition. Can you believe it?
2: Yeah, it's pretty exciting. I'm getting old, but still having fun.
1: You know, it's so interesting to think that this just started, what, between you and a group of friends?
2: Yeah, it was me and a couple of friends, colleagues, kind of started it on a bit of a whim. And the first edition of the festival, we basically, it was like 6 months of preparation. And we pulled it off and kind of just like kept going with it. And every year is kind of like a new experiment in putting on a cultural activity. And it's a lot of fun. It's a huge challenge, but
1: people love
2: it. So
1: exactly. That's what I was just going to say. A new experiment every year. But I mean, it's been growing because here you are now, 25 editions later, with 45,000 spectators. That's what you're expecting this year. I mean, how much has this changed from when you started out?
2: Well, it's kind of like the spirit has remained the same. I think we've become like definitely more professional, more organized, bigger budgets, et cetera. But, you know, we try to kind of keep that indie spirit. We use a lot of the same venues that we've used since the beginning. It's really like a festival that's integrated into the kind of like fabric of the Montreal cultural scene and the underground scene. So we use, Casa del Popolo and Sala Rosa, the Rialto, a lot of the smaller venues, Theater Fairmount. Obviously, like we're bringing back Divan this year as kind of like a nostalgic trip because it's our 25th. And it's, you know, it was one of those things we really wanted to kind of like celebrate the past a little bit and do something special. But we've grown in a lot of ways, but we've also kind of like maintained that like small charming nature of like being, you know, part of the indie scene where a lot of the shows are in small tiny bars that are 100 capacity or 200 capacity. So it's like really an intimate experience.
1: Yeah, Dan, I mean, with Divan Orange, that really caught my attention when I was looking at the lineup that you announced and hearing that, you know, it would be back because Divan Orange closed in 2018. How did you manage to organize that and be able to get back into the venue?
2: Well, it's a vintage store now. I think it's had a few different iterations since Divan actually closed. But when we came up with the idea in one of our group brainstorms, we started like reaching out. I went in several times and talked to the owner. The owner is actually all part of like the Eva B chain of vintage stores. So we've done events in the past at Eva Bay. So she was like very familiar and

0: familiar with Pop Montreal and thought it was a great idea. So we kind of just like went back and forth, chatted, talked, you know, and said, okay, what would it take to close it down for 3 days in September? So we came up with a price that worked for both of us. And yeah, that's it. So the store is going to close for the 3 days and we're going to like recreate Divan Orange. It's not like the Divan is not like actually it's coming back as a real venue. It's just going to be like a temporary pop-up for the weekend.
1: Yeah,
0: and kind of like as a trip down memory lane.
1: And you'll be able to play live music there for those 3 days. Just I'm thinking noise-wise in the neighborhood, will that not be an issue?
0: Hopefully not. we'll get all the permits, et cetera, et cetera. We're not going to be blasting music at 3 a.m, you know. It's like we're going to, you know, we'll respect the dynamic of the neighborhood, obviously. I mean, it is a commercial street, so I think it might be a problem if it was like a long-term club that was like blasting music all year round. But I think because it's a special event, it's on the weekend, I think we'll be okay.
1: You mentioned the nostalgia of it. I mean, I'm curious to see, you know, people who would come and just go back down memory lane at Divan Orange. Because if you look at even at the last 10 years, and I mean, since Pop Montreal was creating this festival and this event, several music venues, I mean, the city has lost quite a few of them over the last decade. Has that affected the festival's operations in terms of when you're planning and, you know, where to have artists perform?
0: To a degree. I mean, obviously losing Divan Orange was a bit of a blow because that was like one of the central venues that we use for the festival. But I mean, you know, beyond us, it was like a real key spot for the entire scene. So, yeah. And it was a good size and it was affordable and it was accessible. So, you know, I think it really like symbolizes something to the like Montreal underground music scene, you know, and that, I mean, but it's the nature of the business that we're in, you know. It's like nothing is obviously permanent. There are some, you know, more established, bigger venues. I mean, we're lucky to have like the Casa del Popolo Sala group of venues that are owned by Mauro Pesante from Godspeed You Black Emperor. He's like, you know, very like committed to providing spaces and venues for the underground scene. So, you know, I mean, hopefully there are like, you know, there are institutions that continue to like advocate for accessible, affordable spaces for emerging musical artists.
1: Dan, it's going to run for 5 days in September from the 23rd to the 27th. 200 multidisciplinary artists. I know 50 of them are from Quebec. There's even a voting component where people can pick their favorite submission bands. Sounds like you're going to be very busy over the next few months, and I look forward to speaking with you again closer to Pop Montreal.
0: All right. Sounds great. Thank you very much.
1: Thank you so much, Dan. That is Dan Seligman, founder and creative director of Pop Montreal, the 25th edition. It's a special one this year. It all kicks off September the 23rd, but the lineup was announced. Lita, over to you for a look at the roads.
2: And speaking of lineups, right? We've got lineups to the South Shore, the Victoria Bridge from Jacques Cartier Bridge. Very difficult to get onto the bridge. And even on the bridge, it's very, very slow right over to the South Shore. I'm looking at coming into the city via the La Fontaine Tunnel. Normally, I recommend it. And I say it's not that bad. It's very slow right now. Off the 132 approach from Roland-Terrien again and from Mortagne on the 20 through the tunnel and the Metropolitan both directions. Heavy between the interchanges.

0: It's 16 degrees in downtown Montreal, 15 at Trudeau Airport. Sunny skies. The sun will set at 8:25 this evening. Stay with us. Your news is next.
1: This is CBC News. It's 5:30. I'm Sudha Krishnan with the CBC News from Montreal. Now that the

0: Raphaël Victoire have claimed hockey glory in capturing the Walter Cup. All eyes are now on the Montreal Canadiens in their quest for the Stanley Cup. They take on the Carolina Hurricanes tonight in Game 1 of the Eastern Conference Finals, which is in Raleigh, North Carolina. And that is where we find our Jay Turnbull. Hi, Jay.
1: Hello, Suda.
0: How's it going?
1: Yeah, good. So I just walked into the Lenovo Center about 30 minutes ago. It's all ready to go. We have some workers here cleaning the plexiglass, getting everything all set. There's some white towels on sitting on every single seat in the arena for the fans to wave around. Now, some fans have already gathered outside for their tailgating parties. You know, as exciting as that first round, the first two rounds really were for the Montreal Canadiens, Carolina Hurricanes fans have been sort of watching and waiting. The team swept both the first and second rounds, so have a perfect 8-0 record. They haven't played since beating the Flyers in Game 4 on May 9th, so a 12-day layoff. Meanwhile, the Canadiens beat Buffalo on Monday night. So here's Montreal Canadiens defenseman Noah Dobson.
2: Yeah, I think you can look at it both ways. You know, for us, we're saying it's an advantage to have the rhythm, and they're probably saying it's an advantage to be rested and healthy and everything. So, but, you know, I feel like at this stage, four teams left, no matter you played 14 games or played 8 games, I think energy is going to be at an all-time high.
1: So no matter what, Suda, we're in for an exciting series. Puck drop tonight is just after 8 o'clock.
0: All right. And Montreal Canadiens fans will be watching. Thank you very much, JJ Turnbull, reporting live for us from Raleigh, North Carolina. Well, the bail hearing resumes tomorrow for a prominent civil lawyer accused of sex crime. 72-year-old Daniel Rochefort was arrested for child luring earlier this month. Then a few days later was charged with the sexual assault of a minor. Melissa Francois was following the proceedings. She has more from the Montreal courthouse.
3: Daniel Rochefort, 72 years old, appeared in court wearing a gray T-shirt and seemed visibly shaken. The lawyer, who once had a prominent career, now sat in the accused box. Earlier this morning, he told a judge he was shaking because he was cold and didn't get a sweater on his way to the courthouse. He testified this afternoon. Earlier today, prosecutor in the case, Marissa Maria Casadelis, presented evidence, but the details of what was shared in the courtroom are under a publication ban. On May 7th, police arrested Rochefort and he was charged with producing child sexual abuse material as well as making sexually explicit material available to a child. Additional charges against him were brought on May 11th, charges of sexual interference, sexual assault, and invitation to sexual touching, all involving a minor. Rochefort has been in custody for almost 2 weeks and the prosecution is opposing to his release until the end of the judicial procedures to safeguard the public's trust in the administration of justice. Last week, Montreal police issued a news release saying it has reasons to believe Rochefort may have had other victims between 2007 and 2026. Melissa Francois, CBC News, Montreal.
0: Quebec oyster farmers in the Gaspé and Magdalen Islands say their crops have been devastated by a pair of parasitic diseases. Dermo and MSX pose no risk to human health, but have a high death rate for oysters. William Bougeau, an oyster farmer in Cartin-sur-Mer, says he's lost up to 80% of his crop this year to the parasites.
4: So when we come back in April and we go look our stock, it's like everything is dead. So The 20% were good to eat. We take all the oyster one by one and knock them on the table and smell them one after one. It's a lot of time and a lot of effort because it's too much work for what it costs now.
0: Bougeau says it's creating uncertainty about how they will survive as a business. The diseases are also devastating oysters off the coast of New Brunswick. And finally, time to take another look at an issue that keeps on ticking. Manitoba has launched its consultation on seasonal time changes. The health ministry provided a short analysis on the pros and cons of whether or not to spring forward or fall back. Manitoba is the latest province to move forward on this debate. And now Quebec got the ball rolling on this issue a couple of years ago. So has anything changed? Cathy Sine looks into that.
5: Which way should we go?
6: Words and images of the sun appear in a video on social media where Manitoba Premier Wob Kanyu invites citizens to participate.

0: participate in the online consultation on the province's current time policy.
1: Do you want the earlier sunrises in winter with standard time, or do you want the later sunsets in summer with daylight time? Or do you want to keep going back and forth?
0: Quebec went through a similar consultation in the fall of 2024. Results came out the following spring. They were crystal clear. 91% of Quebecers who participated in the online consultation wanted to end clock changes. But then the CEQ government told CBC that the analysis of experts' input on health and economic issues is still underway.
1: But make sure you vote on time.
0: Manitoba is following a Canadian trend. British Columbia moved to permanent daylight saving time in March. Alberta has tabled a bill to eliminate time changes last month. And Ontario has its law ready if its neighbors do the same. Last year, Justice Minister Simon-Jolin Barrette mentioned the economic situation in Quebec had changed and they need to take more care and time to make a decision. Kat Sissonnet, CBC News, Quebec City.
2: And that was the CBC News.
3: Thank you very much, Sudha Krishnan from the CBC Montreal Newsroom. I'm Sabrina Marindola. Thank you so much for joining us. It's a sunny Thursday. It's a game day. We already have a cup. We have the Walter Cup, the Montreal Victoire, pulling off a win in Ottawa. And we'll see what the Habs can accomplish tonight in Carolina.
2: And crossing my fingers and not watching.
3: That's right. When Sudha does not watch the games, the Habs win.
2: So look away, Sudha. I am looking away. I can't even be near a bar. I cannot be near a television set where the game is on.
4: Nope.
3: Clean out your closet.
2: I will clean up my closet.
3: Yes.
2: Go out for a walk. Yeah. Whatever.
3: And Lita, get your pizza order in.
4: Oh, yes.
3: When you have pizza night on hockey game night, they do well.
4: I do have to tell you, it doesn't matter what flavor. Doesn't matter what kind of pizza.
2: Okay, you just have to have pizza.
4: It just has to be pizza.
3: I wish that I could partake in that superstition.
4: Yes.
3: I can't say that works for me, but that doesn't sound like a curse at all, Lita.
4: No.
3: That sounds like a blessing.
4: Yes.
3: Okay, let's see how our listeners do when it comes to Word Nerd.
2: Yes.
3: Our Word Nerd, Elizabeth Withy, will be here in about 10 minutes from now with your Word of the Week. So every Thursday she comes by. You get a word, we learn the etymology of the word, where it comes from, how it got that name in English. She takes us through the history of the word. So I'd like to give you a couple of clues throughout the show to get you to guess the word. So here we go. If you're a kid, you're likely running around with one. And Sudha, you didn't get your second clue.
2: No, I didn't.
3: Okay. After your first clue, you went with ball.
2: Yes.
3: Okay. Not to get too cheesy, but your second clue is in the sky, represented in a constellation.
4: Okay.
2: Is there a big bear or a little bear?
3: I have bear on the text line. Actually, 9-year-old Josephine, she says bear. She's in Dorval. Hi, Josephine. Thanks so much for listening and playing along. Someone else saying big bear or bear, but a kid would have a teddy bear.
2: Yeah.
3: So they're going with bear.
4: But teddy bear. Bear. I'm thinking bear. I think bear.
3: Okay. Very good. Then I have someone else thinking it's ball because a kid running around with a ball. I don't want to be cheesy. Someone is now thinking cheese ball.
4: Okay.
3: So they're going with ball.
4: I like that.
2: But kids don't hang around with a moon. So I'm gonna stick with bear.
3: Okay.
2: I'm sticking with bear.
3: I have Robin and NDG just writing goat cheese. So I'm assuming Robin says goat, but going with cheese. And Mark thinks it's milk, like Milky Way.
2: Oh, milk. That's very clever.
3: And kids have milk.
4: Yeah, they do.
2: You know,
4: they drink a lot of milk.
2: You know what? Yeah. I'm gonna stick with bear.
4: Oh, bear is very good. I'm going to stick with bear. Okay, I'm
3: with
4: going
3: what?
4: With bear. Bear?
3: Bear?
4: I know.
3: You just changed your mind at the last second.
4: I just, yeah.
3: Okay.
4: Let's go
3: Lita
4: bear.
3: And Sudha are on the same team. I'm waiting
4: Gotta
3: to hear
4: be.
3: From Chris
4: yeah. okay.
3: at the business desk. Lita, after your traffic report, maybe you can contact Chris for me.
4: Okay.
3: Let me know. The text line's open. Get your final guesses in. 514-566-9066 on the text line. Good luck, Sudha. Have a wonderful evening. We'll
2: Thank
3: chat
2: you.
3: Tomorrow.
2: Absolutely.

0: Okay, Sudha Krishnan from the newsroom. Okay, Lita, take it away. Give us an update. I heard a ping.
1: Yes.
0: Is that the REM?
1: That's my daughter saying bear.
0: Oh, okay.
1: Place
0: you're
1: to,
0: getting help. Phone a friend.
1: Phone a friend.
0: Very good.
1: Family members also. Right now, I'm still looking at issues on Côte de Liesse heading towards Dorval. We're back to 55th at this point. That's in the westbound direction. Your safe bet to get to the airport may be the 20 right now if you have to head in and through. The ramps are very busy now. It's very busy in and through the airport. And 13 South is jammed. Well back past the Dorval area, down and through and onto Highway 20.
0: Thank you very much, Lita. It is 5:40. Thank you so much for joining us here on Let's Go. I'm Sabrina Marandola. This is CBC Radio 1. What would it take to see more women behind the wheel during Formula One races? Well, this afternoon, drivers and teams were at the Circuit Gilles Villeneuve. They were talking to university students about that very question. So this is part of Formula One's F1 Academy. This is an all-female academy, and this is a series of races and events that kick off at the same time as the 2026 Canadian Grand Prix. And the goal here is to encourage female university students to get involved in motorsports. Joining me now, I have two guests, two students from Polytechnique Montréal. Khadija Khalil is joining me now, who is a mechanical engineering student. Khadija, good afternoon. Welcome to you.
2: Good afternoon. Thank you so much for having me.
0: And Lina Kitani is also here in studio. She took part in the event today as well. And Lina is in software engineering. Lina, good afternoon to you. Thank you so much for coming in.
3: Good afternoon. Thank you for having me.
0: You just came here from the track. You were just across the river at the Gilles Villeneuve track. Khadija, I'll start with you. What was it like today?
2: It was an insane experience. We had the chance to talk to a lot of people. We talked to a pilot today, an F1 Academy pilot. We also had the chance to talk to Bernie Collins, who is an engineer who was head of engineering for McLaren, Aston Martin, and I think a few teams I'm missing out on. So we had a lot of chances to talk to a lot of very resourceful people.
0: Lina, what was it like for you?
3: It was really incredible. I think it was special to see what was happening behind the scenes, you know, because when we see the races on TV, the main focus is kind of on the driver, but there is a lot of work and a lot of teamwork that is done behind the scenes. So
0: it is a team sport.
3: Yeah, exactly. Yeah. And yeah, it makes you see the sports a lot differently, I think, to see that with your own eyes.
0: So, Lina, you watch the races on TV. Are you a devout F1 fan?
3: I'm an F1 fan, yeah. I've been for quite a long time from now on, yeah.
0: Okay, and Khadija, what about you? Are you into F1 racing?
2: Yeah, I love watching the races. I've gone to the Grand Prix a few years back in Montreal as well. It's always a very fun environment to be in as well. I'm also a bit more interested in the engineering side of it. It's pretty insane to go in a car at over 300 kilometers an hour. It's an impressive part of being a pilot, but the engineering behind it is really what took me in. Yeah,
0: yeah, the design of it. And yes. You think, how do we accomplish it? So what was it like for you then, Khadija, today to meet with engineers from these professional teams?
2: Honestly, if you ask Lina, I got a bit lost from the group today because I started talking to a mechanic for Abhi.
3: I can confirm that.
0: You lost her. She veered
3: totally
0: off.
2: Yes. I started talking about Fred Locker, about anything very extremely specific. But it was very nice to see. It's a sport that we don't have a chance to see often in real life. It's very different from our normal cars. If you open the hood up your car, the motor is going to look a bit different. So it was very interesting to see that in real life as well. So I did kind of nerd out a little bit on that.
0: Lina, did you have a nerd out moment?
3: Not necessarily, because I think I got into F1 like a lot of people did by watching the, the Netflix documentary Drive to Survive.
0: Yes, which was very popular. I feel during the pandemic, we were all kind of cooped up indoors.
3: Exactly, it was during the pandemic as well. And so like at first I was more driven into the, the competition and the sporting part of it. But of course, over time I got really interested by the engineering and technical part behind it. So it was really interesting to see all that was happening, behind the scenes.
0: Did either of you go into engineering with the thought maybe that, one day I can enter the motorsports world? You're nodding, Khadija.
2: I think it's every mechanical engineering kid's dream, let's say. You

0: go into this program and you don't really know what you want to do, but you always have this in the back of your mind of F1 and like, how far can you go in there? How far can you push the mechanical engineering side of things? And I feel like F1 is one of the Mount Everest of engineering.
1: Lena, what about you? For someone studying software engineering, yeah. Did you think of the mechanical side of it and the auto space?
2: Not necessarily.

0: definitely broaden up my, you know, perspectives. But yeah, at first I was not necessarily interested by going, you know, into this field. Because software engineering, I had the opportunity to ask, you know, the question about whether software engineering could fit into that industry. It's a lot less obvious than mechanical engineering for sure. But, you know, there's also the data analysis part, and which could be interesting to look at. So.
1: You mentioned you were watching Drive to Survive. That kind of got you into the racing world. Do you see progress in getting women in these sports?
0: I think so. Initiatives like, you know, the F1 Academy that provides funding and support and racing opportunities definitely accelerates the process of, you know, integrating women into that that kind of sports. But that being said, I think that there is still a lot of work to do in terms of visibility, of support to get women's motorsports in the same level as men's motorsports.
1: Yeah, Khadija, what about you? What do you think needs to happen to see more women involved in F1, whether they're behind the wheel driving the car, or maybe they're on the engineering team or the design?
2: Like Lina said, I think a lot of good is being done, but there's still a big road to get on. For example, Polytechnique is one of the only universities that has over 30% of the women in engineering, whether it's mechanical, software, that's like the bigger odd. But there's also a lot of great initiatives, like Anne-Roy's initiative, who invited us for the F1 Academy. She basically created the event for over 50 engineering women in engineering to be available to go inside the paddocks, visit. It's this kind of initiative that are going to bring more women into the sport, whether it is on the STEM side of things, in the pilot side of things. But I think we need a whole lot more, and we need to open up the space for women as well, make it feel like a safer environment, something that is more accessible in general as well.
1: Yeah. Lina, before we go here, what are you going to take away from this experience today, being there on the course, having the chance to speak to people, and what will you take back with you into the classroom after this?
0: I think that I kind of saw the field more accessible and realistic, you know, seeing women jump into a Ferrari car and jump into their jumpsuit and, you know, having these careers in the sports or in engineering or in the technical side. It definitely felt like tangible, and like it definitely made those careers a lot more accessible for me, for sure.
1: Khadija, what about you? I could picture you leaving your CV around today.
2: I tried, but it didn't work.
1: It didn't work?
2: No, it wasn't really... It wasn't this kind of opportunity.
1: No, not a career fair.
2: Yes, I would have loved to. But it definitely gave me a lot of contacts. Again, Anne-Roy has given us her contact as well, given us openings, direction to different events we can participate in as well. So definitely talking with people, knowing how they work and how to get there as well.
1: Well, I want to thank you both so much for coming into studio. Are you cheering for anyone in particular this weekend? Are you looking at a team strategy, looking at the game plan going in?
0: I'm a big Mercedes fan, so I'm looking forward to see Kimi Antonelli's performance. I think that he's achieving a lot of great things at his age. Like, it's incredible what he's achieving.
1: He's 19, right?
0: Yeah, right. Yes. He's 19.
1: And he's having a good season.
0: Yeah. A very good season. He's got a couple of podiums. So yeah, I'm kind of curious to see what's the race is taking him.
1: Khadija, what about you? Are you going to be looking at the paddocks, at the tire changes? Or?
2: I'm excited to see what kind of tires we're using for sure. But like Lina said, I'm really excited for Kimi as well. He's the race leader at the moment. And I'm really, really excited to see if Red Bull gets back on track, have a bit of Max Verstappen action.
1: Oh, so Max Verstappen.
2: I'm really waiting on that as well.
1: Okay, very good. I like to see how long the tire changes take. I remember back in the day when it would take 7 seconds, 6 seconds. I mean, now it's down to...
2: less than 1.5.
0: Yeah.
1: All right. Enjoy the weekend. Thank you so much for coming by, and good luck in your studies.
2: Thank you so much
0: for having us. Thank you.
1: Khadija Khalil and Lina Kitani, they are students at Polytechnique Montréal, and they participated in an F1 Academy. It was happening today right at the track at the Circuit Gilles Villeneuve. And this is all happening just ahead of the Formula One Grand Prix. It all gets underway, the qualifications, it all starts tomorrow. And then race day is on Sunday. And this is an initiative to really encourage female universities to get involved in motorsports. 5:50. Lead anyone zooming around on the cameras there?
3: I do see them all over the place at this point. There's a slow roll, the 120 again seems to be a

0: Another problem on the 20 eastbound at Dorval where someone lost control in that area, and the backup is to Fenelon. After that, opens for a second, slows again at 55th. So that is one of our hot spots. Another one is 13 north again where we have an incident. It's a stalled vehicle at Henri Bourassa. Hopefully it'll be towed pretty soon out of the way because the backup is starting again to go back to about the Côte d'Alies area. So lengthy delays before you get on to the Bisson Bridge to freedom.
1: Thank you very much, Lida. And it is that time. I'm just going through the text line here because I have a lot of messages that have just come in the last 10 minutes here. So our word nerd, Elizabeth Withy, is here with your word of the week. And I'd like to give you a few clues to try to help you figure out what the word is. And wow, we're all over the place on the text line today. So your first clue, if you're a kid, you're likely running around with one. Not to get too cheesy, but your second clue is in the sky, represented in a constellation. So I have your clues here, your answers on the text line. One person saying diaper/dipper. I have a few people. Bear seems to be pretty popular. People thinking teddy bear and bear. There's the big bear constellation as well. So some people going with bear. I have milk for the Milky Way. I have ball as well. A few people thinking now it's kite. Heather and Lewis from Lachine, they're going with kite. I have a few kites here on the text line. Maureen also saying kite and then adding go Habs go. Yes, go Habs go. Keep your guesses coming. Sarah, she says, I'm going to go with goat. This is a great brain teaser this week. So Sarah, really mulling it over here, appreciating the challenge this afternoon. Okay, here we go. Alita, you're locking in bear, right?
0: I'm not locking in bear, yes.
1: Okay, very good. Let's see how you do, because Elizabeth Withy, it's that time. She is here with your word of the week. It is goat.
2: What gets your goat? Is it the guy who clicks his pen for the entire meeting? The lady who clips her nails on the bus? Or those people who leave one last cracker on the serving tray?
3: You wanted to play some Scrabble?
4: I did! You don't! And stop sign the table!
3: I'm not!
4: You are sign the table!
3: I'm not!
2: Pet peeves. But why do we say that something gets our goat? What do goats have to do with it? There are theories. Some say it's tied to horse racing. The goats were put in with horses to calm them. And if you took the goat away, the horse would get upset. Others say, well, goats are just grumpy. So of course we'd associate them with annoyance.
5: A goat can feel happy. A goat can feel sad. A goat can feel wonderful. A goat can feel mad.
6: Feel mad, feel mad, feel mad. It ain't bad to feel mad.
2: I guess that makes sense for Billy's, though I believe it was the troll who was the aggressor in Three Billy Goats Gruff. And personally, I've always found girl goats to be incredibly friendly.

0: Then there's scapegoat, as in the one who gets blamed for other people's wrongdoings. The Sydney Jewish Museum in Australia says the word was coined in the 1500s and is inspired by Jewish tradition. During Yom Kippur, one goat was slaughtered to help the community atone, while a second goat was saddled up with everybody's sins and sent off into the wilderness, never to return.
1: He's gonna eat the goat? Excellent.
2: What's the matter, kid? You never had lamb chops?
1: I happen to be a vegetarian.
0: That second goat was the scapegoat, if you see what I mean. Though really, it's the sinners who escape the punishment. The best goat lingo around? Well, it's goat, as in G-O-A-T, greatest of all time. Among human kids, anything can be goat. A playlist, pair of shoes, even fried chicken can be goat.

0: For CBC Radio, I'm Elizabeth Whitty.
1: Thank you so much to Elizabeth Whitty for that one. Well done. This was an interesting one this week where everyone had a different answer, but similar answers kept coming up as
2: Loved
1: well. So
2: it.
1: A wide range as well. All right, Lita, better luck next time. By the way, Chris Edwards from the business desk, he locked in spoon, as in the Big Dipper.
2: Nice.
1: He was thinking spoon. We got a couple of spoons on the text line as well. All right, we'll do it again next week.

called Chauffeur. It is new music from the Womack sisters out of Los Angeles. And that song enters the countdown tonight. It comes in at number 19. And you can tune in at 6 o'clock on CBC Music. Host Grant Lawrence will count down the chart.

0: last look at the roads from Lita.
1: And those busy roads, I was hoping they'd be clearing out, but the 20 East still solid from through the Dorval area because of a vehicle that lost control. Be careful out there. Watch as you drive around the Bell Center. There's a watch party in that area. Crescent Street closed for F1, so there's a lot of activity still in downtown. And Sabrina, have a wonderful night.
0: Thanks.

0: expecting a high of 17 today. We made it to 15, so well below the seasonal high of 21. Tonight, there's a risk of frost, a low of 3 degrees in Montreal, a little cooler than that in the townships and the Laurentians. Clear skies, though, and lots of sunshine tomorrow with a high of 20. The Habs play tonight. You can catch the action on CBC television. The puck drops at 8 o'clock. Go Habs, go. I'm Sabrina Marindola. Thank you so much for your company, and we'll see you tomorrow at 3 o'clock. Bye.
1: Feel that? That's the thrill of the Northern Super League. And it's back on CBC Gem, with six fierce clubs battling all season long for glory. From coast to coast, Canada's first professional women's soccer league is bringing the heat. 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
3: Hi, I'm Chris Howden. Mark Tewksbury remembers his friend, the late Frank Hayden, who founded the Special Olympics and challenged sports fans all over the world to rethink the relationship between accessibility and athletics.
4: Oftentimes, it feels like the politics of the UCP is a stage play to exercise their power to do what they want.
5: Alberta's NDP opposition alleges the deck is stacked in favor of a fall referendum on separation after the government caucus announces a decision before it's been voted on. This is Your World Tonight. I'm Christine Burak, also on the program.
6: I overheard him say that there was a passenger who could not be taken to Detroit.
7: There's always going to be anxiety about

0: Good evening, I'm Sutha Krishnan with your CBC News headlines from Montreal. Record high Montreal Lyme disease cases are prompting a warning by Public Health. Montreal Public Health is warning of an uptick in Lyme disease after officials recorded 161 cases last year. Ottawa will cover the $1.1 million of unpaid taxes by disgraced former mayor of Laval, Gilles Vaillancourt. The federal finance minister authorized an ex gratia payment to the Canada Revenue Agency on behalf of Laval and its residents. And Montreal hockey fans have been beaming with pride as fans welcome the Montreal Victoire after a historic win. They are the first Canadian team to win the Walter Cup after defeating Ottawa. And in the Montreal Canadiens' quest for the Stanley Cup, the puck drop is at 8 p.m. as the Habs take on the Carolina Hurricanes in Game 1 of the Eastern Conference Finals in Raleigh, North Carolina. More news at 7 o'clock, but first, here is your Environment Canada weather forecast. In Montreal, clearing tonight, a low 3 degrees with that risk of frost tomorrow. 20 degrees and sunshine in Quebec City. Clear, low of 1 with patchy frost tomorrow, high of 18 with a mix of sun and cloud in the afternoon. In the eastern townships, clear, winds becoming light, low of 0 with frost tomorrow, high of 18 with sunshine. And in the Gaspé region, low of 3, wind gusts of up to 50 kilometers an hour with that risk of frost tomorrow, a high of 13 degrees with plenty of sunshine.
1: Things at the precinct haven't been the same.
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6: Hello, I'm Neil Kirksall.
7: Good evening, I'm Chris Howden. This is As It Happens. Tonight.
6: Working wounded, a former U.S. health official tells us international cuts and the shutdown of USAID is hampering the response to the growing Ebola outbreak in Congo, and recovery will not be easy.
7: Keeping their heads above water, the tiny island country of Vanuatu convinces a majority of the world's countries to back a UN motion our guest says could make it a legal duty to fight climate change.
6: The unrest is history. The Department of Justice is creating a fund for people who say they were mistreated by the

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1: I'm Douglas Gelvin, your guest host of Daybreak. 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So how do you know if the ticket that you have is legit and avoid getting scams? 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
0: 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Coming up in an hour, it's Ideas with Nahla Ayed.
4: Forget the ruins of antiquity, their glorious empires and great philosophers, and make way for free love, farming pirates, and escaped slaves who lived on the ancient world's margins. 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
5: This is CBC News. It's 7 o'clock. I'm Sudha Krishnan with the CBC News from Montreal. Now that the Montreal Victoire have claimed hockey glory in claiming the Walter Cup, all eyes are now on the Montreal Canadiens in their quest for the Stanley Cup. They take on the Carolina Hurricanes tonight in Game 1 of the Eastern Conference Finals. Jay Turnbull has more from Raleigh, North Carolina.
6: Now, some fans have already gathered outside for their tailgating parties. You know, as exciting as that first round, the first two rounds really, were for the Montreal Canadiens, Carolina Hurricanes fans have been sort of watching and waiting. The team swept both the first and second rounds, so have a perfect 8-0 record. They haven't played since beating the Flyers in Game 4 on May 9th, so a 12-day layoff. Meanwhile, the Canadiens beat Buffalo on Monday night. So here's Montreal Canadiens defenseman Noah Dobson.
7: Yeah, I think you can look at it both ways. You know, for us, we're saying it's an advantage to have the rhythm, and they're probably saying it's an advantage to be rested and healthy and everything. So, but you know, I feel like at this stage, four teams left. No matter you played 14 games or played 8 games, I think energy is going to be at an all-time high.

0: So no matter what, the Sooty are in for an exciting series. Puck drop tonight is just after 8 o'clock.
1: The CBC's Jay Turnbull reporting. Members of Alberta's United Conservative Party caucus have voted in a committee to ask Premier Danielle Smith to call a referendum relating to separation. The province has been seriously debating putting that question to the public for months now. Opinion polls have suggested that the vast majority of Albertans oppose separating from Canada, and a majority of UCP supporters say they would vote to leave. Smith is scheduled to give a televised address later this evening. She is expected to address which questions may or may not be on the ballot come October tonight. Online streaming giants will have to pay even more of their Canadian revenue to the federal government. The Canadian Radio, Television and Telecommunications Commission unveiled its new rules for streaming platforms today. Rafid Buchanan has the details.
2: The CRTC says the online streaming giants of the world, think Netflix or Amazon Prime, will have to start paying 15% of their Canadian revenue toward Canadian and Indigenous programming. The new rules will also force them to make Canadian and Indigenous content easier to look up. These changes sweeping in more than 3 years after the federal government passed the Online Streaming Act, with the goal, it said, of making everyone pay their fair share into protecting culture in this country. But that initial 5% tax on streamers already got some pushback from industry. Netflix, Prime, Disney Plus, and others are currently fighting it in court. The CRTC says it's confident in the policy it's setting out and expects the companies to comply. It's also lowering obligations on private traditional broadcasters, saying they will only have to put 25% of their revenues, a reduction from a current maximum of 45%. Rafi Bujikan, CBC News, Ottawa.
1: The final curtain is officially closing on a 33-year television institution. Stephen Colbert will host The Late Show one last time tonight, with the show's cancellation drawing intense public and political scrutiny. Here's Talia Sarve.
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4: The familiar opener from a man who needs no introduction. 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
4: Has the comedian taking his final bow with the late-night franchise on Thursday. CBS claimed it was a cost-cutting measure, citing huge financial losses for the show.
6: The idea that Stephen Colbert is the one that's going off the air seems unfathomable to me.
4: But host of CBC's Commotion, El Amin Abdelmahmoud, says there's fair skepticism around the cancellation being at least in part politically motivated. Colbert openly criticized CBS's parent company Paramount for settling a hefty lawsuit with President Trump days beforehand. Non-political show Brian Allen's Comics Unleashed is set to fill the vacant slot at the network. Colbert's curtain close will be felt.
3: Thank you so much for being here.
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1: A quick look at your Environment Canada weather forecast. In Montreal, clearing tonight, low of 3, risk of frost, tomorrow 20 and sunshine. In Quebec City, clear, low of 1 with patchy frost, tomorrow 18 and sunshine. In the eastern townships, clear, low of 0 with frost, similar story, 18 and sunshine. In the Gaspé region, low of 3, tomorrow 13 and sunshine.
7: Hello again and welcome back. I'm Neil Kirksall.
8: And I'm Chris Howden. This is As It Happens, the Thursday edition, part two. Coming up.
7: Beer today, gone tomorrow. Schlitz Beer has apparently been making Milwaukee famous for nearly 200 years. Now it's being discontinued. I'll speak with the self-proclaimed Wisconsin brewery nerd who is making one final batch this weekend.
8: You won't believe it. A new study looking at the eating habits of Quebecers reveals that they don't just love cheese. They eat it at almost every meal.
7: And pulling out all the stops, a 14-year-old in Norway is caught stealing a city bus and taking it for a joyride not once, not twice, but three different times. Stay tuned.
8: Leanne Sackett scored a big win yesterday, a win that could change international law around climate change. Ms. Sackett is the climate justice envoy for the tiny Pacific Island nation of Vanuatu. She has been lobbying countries around the world to back a UN motion recognizing a groundbreaking International Court of Justice finding from last year. Yesterday, the motion went to a vote at the UN General

0: Kay with Bus Stop, and that will take us to the end of As It Happens for this Thursday, May 21st.
1: As It Happens, we'll be back again for you tomorrow. I'm Neil Kirksall. Enjoy your evening.
0: And I'm Chris Howden.